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mind on your money and mind your business, cause a white man coming hunting for the black man, another brother down. Watch out for the trap, son, no one hears a sound. Sirens all around me, my face to the ground. Bounty on my head, will I make another round?

Mama always said, don't be scared, be prepared. Best to know yourself, cause this world ain't fair. Reason why we left there, same thing you see here. Always stand tall, never let them see fear. Nothing really changed, man, just a different town.

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0: another inspirational story courtesy of 3MDR. Mr. Frederick Bartsby explains just what inspired him to win gold at this year's Olympic Games in the low jump. Frederick?
1: 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So in between rounds, I was streaming 3MDR on my phone, and the soothing voices of the presenters made me focus, and I got the winning jump.
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1: Originally, we didn't realize we had two sets, so we had to put two sets together. And so we dragged out this really, really old song. It's kind of a ballady one. It's started by Matt.

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0: So, what is The Forge? 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It's not school, it's not a class where you're told what to do. It's a place where you can try new things, like art, photography, design, music, or whatever you're into, or try something new. You don't have to be good, and you don't have to be experienced. 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The Forge isn't about being perfect. It's about making things, meeting people, and figuring out who you are while you do what you love.
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Good afternoon and welcome to the Buddhist Hour, live on 3MDR 97.1 FM. Thank you for joining us. On the Buddhist Hour today is Brooke on the control panel. We have Asta joining us again today, and I'm Simon, your presenter for today. Again, welcome to the program. Our weekly Buddhist Hour program introduces you to some of the basic principles and teachings of Buddha Dharma. For over 2,500 years, Buddha Dharma has helped people understand the causes needed for personal happiness. The path taught by the Buddha comes from understanding the true nature of our mind. It offers us the opportunity to realize our innate wish to be happy and fulfilled. The Buddhist Hour offers our listeners practical guidance and instructions on how to apply the Buddha's teachings in our everyday lives, with talks on Buddhist practice, application, and chanting. The Buddhist Hour is a production of the Buddhist Discussion Center, Upway. Our center was founded in 1978 by John D. Hughes as a not-for-profit self-help organization and was incorporated as a company in 1980. Located at 33 Brooking Street, Upway, Victoria, we are a homegrown Australian Buddhist temple teaching from the main schools of Buddhism, Theravada, Mahayana, Vajrayana, and Chan, or Zen. Our members practice the six perfections of generosity, morality, patience, joyful effort, concentration, and wisdom, which are the principal areas that a person needs to cultivate within themselves to develop on the Buddha Dharma path. In all our activities, members practice the cultivation of our five styles: friendliness, practicality, professionalism, cultural adaptability, and scholarship. Our center's key objectives are to introduce a philosophy of life based on Buddha Dharma, to encourage the study, practice, and realization of Buddha Dharma, to preserve the Buddha Dharma teachings, and to promote activities associated with Buddha Dharma and Buddhist culture in Australia and overseas. We are one of over 160 regional centres of the World Fellowship of Buddhists, an associated institution of the World Buddhist University, a member of the Buddhist Council of Victoria, and a founding member of the Ethnic Communities Council of Victoria. Right now, you're listening to the Buddhist Hour, live on Mountain District Radio, 3MDR 97.1 FM, each Sunday afternoon from 4 to 5pm. Each week at the beginning and conclusion of the Buddhist Hour, we play the Buddhist Fanfare. It was written down about 2,500 years ago. This version is based on variations of the Vandana for Buddha. We'll now chant the Vandana for Buddha, followed by the five precepts in Pali and English, and then chanting of the Triple Gem Refuge. Vandana for Buddha.

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0: Panatipata Viramani Sikapadam Samadhyami.
1: I undertake to abide by the precept to abstain from killing.
0: Adina Dana Viramani Sikapadam Samadhyami.
1: I undertake to abide by the precept to abstain from stealing.
0: Kamesu Michachara Viramani Sikapadam Samadhyami.
1: I undertake to abide by the precept to abstain from sexual misconduct.
0: Musavada Viramani Sikapadam Samadhyami.
1: I undertake to abide by the precept to abstain from lying.
0: Sudha Media Majapamadatana Viramani Sikapadam Samadhyami.
1: I undertake to abide by the precept to abstain from intoxicants that cloud the mind.
0: Triple Gem Refuge.

0: You're listening to the Buddhist Hour on 3MDR 97.1 FM from 4 to 5 p.m. each Sunday afternoon. Again, welcome to the program and thank you for joining us. On today's program, we will be presenting two teachings from recent Dharma talks given by Tenisaro Bhikkhu. The first one is entitled Lift Up Your Heart and was from an evening talk on August the 18th this year, 2026. We would like to acknowledge the website Dharma Talks, www.dharmatalks.org, as our source for this teaching.
1: Lift up your heart. Joy and gladness are among the bases for concentration. The mind settles down more easily when it comes with a sense of well-being. Sometimes that sense comes naturally. You think about your behaviour in the day. It's been in line with the precepts. You haven't harmed anybody. You've had an opportunity to be generous, to give of your time, give of your energy. You've taken advantage of that opportunity and it feels good. You feel good about yourself. You feel good about the Dharma. This is a good path to be on. And you're glad to be on it. Other times, this sense of well-being doesn't come so easily. You have to make an effort to produce it. Even though you're living a virtuous life, you still feel something's lacking. You need to do something more to convince yourself that you're really worthy of the meditation, especially if you've had days when things are not going well. You're trying to settle down, but the mind just refuses to settle down. You may have a tendency to get down on yourself at times like that, precisely when you actually need to do the opposite thing, which is to lift up your spirits. There are some standard recollections that the Buddha recommends for this purpose. Three are meant to give you a sense of conviction in the path. Recollection of the Buddha, of the Dharma, and of the Sangha. Three are meant to give you a sense of your own worth, conviction in your ability to do this, reflection on your generosity, reflection on your virtue, reflection on the devas. That last one doesn't mean you just think about the devas. It basically means that you think about the qualities that make human beings into devas. You look and can see that you have them in yourself. Conviction, generosity, virtue, learning, discernment. You have these qualities already, at least to some extent. And some extent is often enough to become a deva. After all, there are devas we've encountered in the canon who are not very discerning, not very wise, like the one who sees that her children have been wounded by a monk and she thinks of killing him. Then she realizes, no, that's not going to be a good idea. She has at least that much wisdom.
2: Then there's the deva who propositions a monk. That's not very wise at all. When she goes to see the Buddha and receives teachings from him, she doesn't understand much of what he has to say, only enough to realize that, yes, giving is good, virtue is good, which means that you don't have to be perfect in these qualities to become a deva. To whatever extent you do have them, it's a sign that you are a good person and you should be able to develop them even further as you meditate. So choose among these different topics when you see that your sense of well-being in the practice is beginning to run dry. To do that, you'll have to develop a sense of what works for you. For example, with the Buddha, you could think that you could think about his many superhuman qualities, which makes him seem further and further away from you. That gets discouraging. So think about his more human qualities. Think about how, after many years of austerities, he realized he was on the wrong track. He reflected that he didn't see anybody who had pursued the path of austerities further than he had. That was a type of conceit, and he was willing to give up that conceit when he saw that it led literally to a dead end, and he was able to open his mind to the possibility that there must be another path. As he started pursuing another path, the path that actually turned out to be the right path, the five monks who were his attendants felt disgust and they left him. Yet, he wasn't discouraged. That's a very human story. The person who realizes he's been on the wrong path with the encouragement of other people and then realizes that he has to give up that path if he wants to find true happiness. He's going to have to bear with the disapproval of the people who used to praise him.
0: Or there are the stories of the Buddha going out of his way to teach an outcast, to teach a leper. Or the story of when he and Ananda found a monk who was sick, soiled in his own excrement and urine, and they washed him off. It shows a very human side to the Buddha, a very kind side. So whichever side of the Buddha you find most uplifting, focus on that. The same with the Dharma. You can think about how useful this Dharma is, how wonderful it is. But sometimes to appreciate the Dharma, you have to think about, well, what would life be like without the Dharma? As the Buddha said, if someone is going to gain awakening while listening to a Dharma talk, there has to be a sense of joy in the Dharma. And yet a couple of the talks that he gives start out pretty scary. When he was talking to the 1,000 former ascetics who had been worshipping fire, he gave them the fire sermon. Their idea about fire before that had been that it was a very useful servant. Even though they worshipped Agni as a god, they were also using him. They had a sense that the fire element was dispersed throughout everything. If you knew the right chants and the right rituals, you could get fire to take in whatever you wanted to send to your next life, and it would take there. It could deliver it because it was extended everywhere. So they had a sense that fire was everywhere, but that it was under their control. But then when the Buddha told them that everything was aflame, that meant the whole fire element was burning everywhere. The image must have been overwhelming, everywhere they could think. They had been thinking very much about fire being everywhere, but now it was all ignited. Latent fire was okay. Burning fire, that's something else. It consumes everything.
1: On top of that, there's the image of developing disenchantment with the fire. The word for disenchantment, nibbida, is related to having eaten something and having a sense of enough. Basically, the Buddha was implying that they'd been eating fire, consuming fire. So the fire was not just outside, it was in them. That would be a scary image. And then the Buddha offered the Dharma as a way out. In that case, the joy they found in the Dharma came from having a strong sense that they needed the Dharma. It rescued them. The same with the 30 wilderness monks. When the Buddha asked them which was greater, the water in the oceans or the blood they had shed from having their heads cut off, their cow heads when they were cows, their sheep heads when they were sheep, their water buffalo heads when they were water buffaloes, their human heads when they were highway robbers, village robbers, adulterers. The answer was that the blood in each case was greater. That was pretty scary, and it induced a very strong, intense sense of samvega. Then the Buddha offered them the Dharma, and they took it with a strong sense of its value. So, sometimes it's good to think about what life would be like without the Dharma, how full of danger it would be, and how precious it is that we have it.
2: There are people who say they don't like the Dharma. There are people who say they don't like the Dharma about, say, rebirth or karma, because it erases the mystery from life. But do you really want a mysterious life? Isn't it better to have a reliable and proven path laid out through all these other mysteries? A path that says that your choices make a difference, that what you do makes a difference. So you should focus on your actions. You have this power. The Dharma reassures you that you do have that power, and it shows you how to use it well. So focus on whatever aspect of the Dharma you like. I know some people who don't like the sense of being forced into the Dharma because of the fact of suffering. They'd rather be in a position where they could freely choose with no sense that they were being forced to choose. Well, you are free to choose, and you are free to focus on whichever aspect of the Dharma you find encouraging, you find inspiring, you find gladdening. The same with the

0: people who saw the dangers in life and appreciated the Dhamma, use the Dhamma so that we can use the Dhamma too. So choose whichever way of reflecting on the Buddha, the Dhamma, or the Sangha that inspires you with a sense that this is a really good path that you're on, and that you're worthy of the path. Reflection on the Sangha is especially good in that way, and you can augment it with thinking about your generosity in the past, your virtue in the past, the fact that you have the qualities of a Deva. You can be glad in the Triple Gem, glad in yourself, glad that you've got them together. This lifts the mind.
1: So if you find yourself coming down on yourself, remind yourself that's precisely when you need to turn around and lift yourself up. And there are many ways you can do it. As the Buddha says, when you see something that's difficult, something you don't like to do, but you know it's going to be good for you, and yet you know how to encourage yourself to want to do it, it's a sign of wisdom in your effort. These reflections are among the ways in which you exercise that wisdom. You may say, what wisdom do I have? As I told Ajahn Fung one time, when he said, use your wisdom, I replied, I don't have any wisdom. He said, everybody has some. Of course, what he meant was, everybody has some discernment. Just learn how to apply it. Understand what kind of thinking motivates you, gets you out of bed early in the morning. What kind of thinking makes you willing to sit longer than you might otherwise. Use that thinking and learn how to use many varieties of it as well. That's because an argument that works today may not work tomorrow. This is an area where you can use your ingenuity, use your creativity, so that instead of destroying yourself, discouraging yourself, learn how to encourage yourself and lift up your spirits. There may be a part of the mind that says, well, that's just Pollyanna-ish. It's false. All your thinking is artificial. It's just that some types of thinking are more habitual than others, more familiar than others. But the unfamiliar ones are not necessarily untrue. Learn how to use your thinking in a way that's really helpful to you. There's nothing false about that. All your thinking is fabricated, so fabricate it for the sake of your own well-being, your true well-being, a well-being that causes harm to no one, that makes the world a lighter place for you and everyone. May you learn to lift up your mind regularly when you get down. May you strengthen and make your practice consistent. May you be well and happy. May all beings be well and happy. Next on the Buddhist Hour, we'll read another recent teaching given by Tenisiro Bhikkhu. This one is entitled Social Becomings, and it is from a talk given on the 27th of July 2026. Again, we would like to thank Dharma Talks, dharmatalks.net, as our source for this teaching.
2: Social Becomings. The concept of becoming is a useful concept to know, because it happens on so many levels in our lives. On the internal level, it starts with a desire. You think of something you want. Then the next question is, in what world does that thing exist? And what identity would you have to take on in that world in order to get it? This is something we do so quickly that we hardly notice the steps. We see something we want, and then all of a sudden there's me who's trying to get it. Now, this happens in your imagination. Sometimes you can form a becoming and then reject it, saying, it's not worth it, it's not interesting enough, I want something better. Or somebody else just

0: barges in, another desire with an object in a different world. This is the way the mind works instinctively. It's kind of like beavers. You take baby beavers, even ones who've been raised in captivity with our parents, put them in the wild, and pretty soon they start making dams and lodges. That's their solution to any problem. Build a dam. Our solution to any problem is, if you want something, what's the world in which that thing exists? What identity would you have to take on? And is it worth it? The same process happens as we go from one life to the next. You find yourself pushed out of this body. You can't stay here any longer. It's not going to do anything that you want it to do. Different images will appear to the mind, either an image of a sensual pleasure or a pleasure of form, or a formless pleasure. There's the world in which that pleasure can be found, and you take on an identity in that world. This is how we go from one life to the next, which is one of the reasons why, as we're meditating, we have to train these individual becomings in the present moment, to learn from them and get some control over them.
1: We do that by creating the becoming of concentration. You inhibit the world of your body. You focus on the breath. Try to make the breath comfortable. And then you are the meditator. You are the observer. You are the one who's doing the meditation. You are the one who's trying to enjoy the meditation at the same time. And it's possible to do this skillfully. After all, you're already good at becomings. Now, it's just a matter of learning how to try out this new becoming and make it last. That's the hard part. That's what the mindfulness is for. So that when alternative becomings come up, you don't just jump for them as you ordinarily do. You hold on to this bigger becoming, inhabiting the whole body. The more you can stay here, then the more you understand the process of becoming, both in creating the state of concentration, seeing what's involved, and also in fighting off the other alternative becomings that would come up. The little desires here, desires there. Even before they become desires, something begins to form. A little knot of tension starts to appear in the body, like a snarl in your hair. You've got to comb it out. As you comb it out, the quicker you can do it, then the more steps you see in how these little becomings form. You then learn how to apply the same knowledge to other becomings as you go through the day.
2: One important area is social becomings. When you're with a group of people engaged in a certain activity, and there are some understood rules about that particular activity, how you engage in it, at least each person has his or her own understanding of the rules. This is where you have to be very careful, because sometimes you get into a particular social becoming where the precepts don't matter. The number one precept you've got to keep in mind, regardless, is no lying, no misrepresenting the truth. It's so easy when you're with a group of people. You want to please them or to entertain them, and because you're in that separate world, it's as if Ajahn Mun doesn't exist, Ajahn Lee doesn't exist, the Buddha doesn't exist, the precepts don't exist. Then after you leave that world, you realize, oh, I said this, but I shouldn't have said it. That was breaking the precepts. You have to be heedful and mindful. When you go into a particular social becoming, you have to keep reminding yourself, okay, there are certain rules that I have to remember here. Heedfulness doesn't mean that you have to be grim or glum, but you do have to have certain parameters. You have to establish certain rules for yourself. Otherwise, you get yourself into trouble. The best rule to start practicing with is that one about lying, misrepresenting the truth. No matter how entertaining a little lie may be, no matter how pleasing it may be to other people to misrepresent things, or how easy it is to get yourself off a hook, you've got to realize the precepts have to take priority because karma is always working. It's not like traffic laws where you can park on certain sides of the street on some days, but not on other days. It's not the kind of law where if you can do it when nobody else is looking, you can get away with it. It's a cause and effect kind of thing, and the principle of cause and effect is always in operation, no matter what becoming you're in.
0: So, as you're in the kitchen, as you're working in the orchard, as you're hanging around with other people, remember that you do have certain principles you have to hold on to, regardless of whatever that becoming may be. It's like when you become a monk. There comes a point where, as you're dreaming, you start doing something monks shouldn't do, and there'll be a point where you realise, oops, I'm a monk, I can't do this. A little moment of mindfulness, a moment of heedfulness. Well, you want to get faster and faster at those moments, not only in your dreams, but also in your social engagements. As for saying things are entertaining, think of the word witty. The old word wit means a quick intelligence. If you say something funny, it was considered witty if it was clever and intelligent, a sign that you were fast on your feet. Well, you want to be even faster on your feet. Say something that's intelligent and clever and funny, but also true. This is how the great humorists become great. Not just because they were really funny, but because they told the truth in a way that showed how ironic the world is. There are plenty of things in the world that are very ironic, and you can point them out. That actually shows a higher degree of wit. In other words, instead of being glum and grim, you have to be even wittier than you have been, faster on your feet, faster in your ways of expressing yourself.
1: So this is what mindfulness is for. It takes you from one becoming to the next without forgetting things in between. This is how we develop here in meditation. You see another world beginning to form, and yet you don't let go of your concentration. You don't let go of your breath. Now, in certain worlds, when you do have to think about things, you move into them consciously, with alertness, and you don't blank out as you go from one world to the next. That way, you can maintain the thread of your mindfulness, of your precepts, mindfulness of what's skillful and what's not skillful. Otherwise, we lose consciousness as we go from one becoming to the next. And in losing consciousness, there are a lot of things we forget. Like the character in The Sirens of Titan, who has his memory erased several times, they can't erase his memory totally. They tried that with a few people, and they just became vegetables. Before he goes into the operation where he's going to have his memory erased another time, and it's being erased because he's figuring things out, something's very suspect in the way this station on Mars is being run. He buries in the part of his mind where some memories remain that he's written a letter to himself, and he's stashed it away in a certain place. All the things he's figured out are written down in that letter so that he doesn't forget.
2: Well, keep in that part of your mind that no matter what becoming you go into, you've got important memories stashed away. You remember the precepts, you remember the Buddha, you remember to be mindful and alert. Try to hold on to those memories no matter what becoming you go into, so that you don't get sucked into the values of becoming that could pull you down. That principle applies to your internal becomings, to becomings as you go from one life to the next, and to your social becomings. You have a part of you that doesn't enter fully into every becoming, a part where you've got your important messages safe, messages to yourself about what's skillful and what's not, and what your overall values are. That way, you can participate in other becomings and not come out with a lot of regret because you've held true to values that are more important than being entertaining or congenial or wanting to look good. There are more important things in life. Always keep that in mind. May you keep the precepts and refuge in the Triple Gem in mind when you are becoming. May you be well and happy. May all beings be well and happy. You're listening to The Buddhist Hour, a production of the Buddhist Discussion Centre Australia, live on 3MDR 97.1 FM. We hope that listening to the Buddhist Hour broadcast will create an interest in our listeners that will lead to the study of the worthier and larger works in our multilingual reference library, the Buddhist Discussion Centre Upway Heritage Collection. The collection provides a comprehensive resource for Buddhist study and research. 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
1: Next on the Buddhist Hour is the Buddhist chanting of the Fo Guan Shan Buddhist monastic choir, which has stepped out of the monastery and spread to all corners of the globe. Whenever the harmonious and peaceful sounds of Buddhist music and chanting are played, there will be sounds of the Dharma. The Buddhist chanting played on the Buddhist Hour is selected from Fo Guan Shan's extensive CD collection, produced by Voice of the Ganges Records of Taiwan. We thank Venerable Master Xin Hyun, Venerable Shun Men, and all those involved in the creation of this beautiful piece of sacred Buddhist music.

0: If you would like to hear more Buddhist music from the Foguanshan Buddhist Monastic Choir, visit us online at www.bdcu.org.au and click on the World Buddhist Radio, where tracks are played each day.
1: 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Once again, that brings us to the conclusion of this week's Buddhist Hour. We hope it has been most beneficial. We will now chant in Pali and English and transfer part of our merits to you and all sentient beings. Vandana for Buddha.

0: Paramitta-mitta, loving kindness merit.
1: Whatever beings there be, may they be free from hatred. Whatever beings there be, may they be free from hurting others. Whatever beings there be, may they be free from harming others. Whatever beings there be, may they be trouble-free in body and mind. Whatever beings there be, may they preserve their own happiness.
0: Diffusion of metta.
1: May all beings who are subject to birth, aging, disease and death be happy. May they be without enmity. May they be without malevolence. May they be without physical or mental suffering. May they be happy in both body and mind. May they be able to protect themselves from danger.
0: Transference of merits.
1: May this merit accrue to my mother and my father. May they be happy. May this merit accrue to all my relatives. May they be happy. May this merit accrue to my teachers and my preceptor. May they be happy. May this merit accrue to all gods. May they be happy. May this merit accrue to all hungry ghosts. May they be happy. May this merit accrue to all enemies. May they be happy. May this merit accrue to all beings. May they be happy.

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May you be well and happy, and thank you for having us at your place.

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2: Oh, I got to go to CNY2 or see Facebook on Kalako Tankalak and Cantandero Nan and Ajin, Tikumi, Melbourne, Zate Hopi, sorry, Australia Hopi to Adin can see Melbourne Katsu in Dek, Pranola, we can see. To see Nicole Twan Lee, Kranlika Falten Nisidin, Wanaka, Sport Le Panaka, and to Adin to Nazi, just something to Bolung. Support home seat home ding, this in volleyball home ding. This in to be Zanaka, Colian, a semi singer, US Indian saw me, Justin Daniel in Oiding Laton concert work in more to let me Zana. Miss to me, Miss Leng Dogs of Mort like a maiding.
1: Okay, me too. Nare and Mika Sapolum or Sapurum, sir.
2: Sapolum, Sapolum,
1: Sapolum, Sapolum, sitting as a Sapolum. Ale. Oh, so to me, I'm sitting there, being dumb, get to dear.
2: A bank, umtouting.
1: Okay. Say, hello, Miss Zum, see, Tilang took an update, Rosalco, and Miss Zumona umding the Kashi, Hamilton paper in the me Pierce of Han Kim Zou, direct the Aram, cutting Kim is in.
2: Melbourne is in Pathum, Lake of Pathum and Suaki, so the Adelaide is in Pakhat, and Brisbane is in Pakhat, a sitting partly Sydney, and so on Delta Shilo. Me, Langdo to Sitzalo, non fashion traditional show, more. Me, I can't Tasmania, Tessibolt and the building. This is called Symptom Torn,
1: okay.
2: Luna will be bar more, but one pair of socket to be the casting.
1: Miss Zumona, no, omning dear. Mr. Zumona, I'm loving dear.
2: Mr. Katsu can detail of the Oban.
1: Oh, yeah. Sing I up to next to the detailing city.
2: Next to the detailing city.
1: He meets Hang Ton paper in the to hit come my mebble lamps in Tim Lam Nak Ton paper young ha. Has knocked it in a minute and pound and a bomber.
2: See, budget car, estimate in tongues of music city car to the. Do he pay second corner or lai to the Indian Katsu member in car, Nidum Kaza in Katan Sankaza, Tinkan Kongoki, to be a business made to take an offense of a person to Paul car, Kandakiaki to their car, a level couple in Kandaka Saki dollars at Tumtian car, Browns Kanti to let Zorazanatianka silver to the dollar tongue, Katka golden Kanti dollar tongue, the couple in Umtinka, Katin Kagan to a sea.
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1: The Jawa Pitu Band are launching their second album, Kapendo, at the Northcote Social Club, drawing on Indonesian dangdut music with its heady mix of Javanese, Hindustani and Arabic sounds. The Jawa Pitu Band performs their own reimagining of dangdut, adding influences including Western rock, funk and soul. Come along to the launch of Kapendo for a celebration of the vast Indonesian archipelago, including Sundanese martial arts, the Javanese giant mask dance, and a 90-minute set from the Jawa Pitu Band, Saturday the 5th of September at the Northcote Social Club. The Jawa Pitu Band are a proud 3MDR band subscriber.
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0: on at the Suki Lounge in Belgrave for August. Saturday the 1st, British India. 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Saturday the 22nd, Bonnie Anderson. 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And Saturday the 29th, Boom Crash Opera. 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

And welcome everybody to Crosswinds, the jazz fusion and contemporary jazz show. I'm your host Tony Andrews, and we're going to go through till 9 o'clock playing some great jazz fusion and contemporary jazz. Hope everyone's had a great weekend and enjoying their Sunday night. All right, I want to kick off the show in Italy from an Italian bass guitarist and composer by the name of Federico Malaman. And it's off his album titled Life. And the album was released in 2018. And with Federico is Nicholas Vicario on drums, Valerie Di Pola on guitar, and Fabio Valdemarin on keys and piano, and Marco Scipponi on tenor sax. And the track is called Afro Fred.

And welcome back. If you've just tuned in, you're listening to Crosswinds on 3MDR 97.1 District, Mountain Districts Radio. And if you'd like to send a text, the text line is 04971 02000. Come and say g'day. All right, let's go to the USA now, and I want to play a jazz standard, a version of a wonderful jazz standard called Afro Blue. And it's by a group called Rhythm City Anthology. And it was released in 2024 under the Autumn Hill Records. And it's led by Larry Kornfeld and Rod Silverman. And it features Petar Williams on piano and keys, Larry Kornfeld on the bass, and Rob Silverman on drums. Here we go. This is Afro Blue.

And welcome back. You're listening to Crosswinds on 3MDR 97.1. All right, I want to stay in the States now and play a beautiful track from the late Chuck Loeb, jazz guitarist. And it's off his album called Presence. And the album was released back in 2007 under the Heads Up International. And the track is titled Good to Go.

And welcome back. And if you'd like to shoot me a text, the number to do it on is 04971 02000, and I'll give you a shout out on air. All right. I want to play a track from one of the world's greatest drummers, the great Dennis Chambers. And I was lucky enough to see Dennis play live at Bird's Basement not that long ago. It was maybe 12 months ago, and it was a great experience. The guy is an absolute machine on the drums, and I heard Dennis Chambers talking on social media about, I think when he was really young, like he was only like 12 or something, that he got offered a gig to play with, I've just had a mental blank. Anyway, it'll come to me and I'll tell you about it. It was actually going to be a really cool story, but I've blown it. All right, but let's get on with the music. This is off Dennis's album called Groove and More, and it features the vocals of Paddy Austin, and on bass, Jeff Berlin. Guitar is Lino Nicolosi, and keys is Pino Nicolosi, and it was released in 2013 under the Nicolosi Productions. And the track is titled Practice What You're Preaching. And the name of the vocalist that he got a gig with was James Brown, but he actually didn't do it. But there's a, yeah, anyway, but he got offered and he was really young, I think 12 or 13 years old. Pretty cool. All right, here we go.

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5: 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Seriously, is that a camel?
6: All right. As I said before, if you want to shoot me a text and say g'day, the number is 0491

02000. All right, I want to move to another great drummer. One of the best in the world is the great Steve Smith. And Steve Smith used to be the drummer with Journey. A lot of people, most people know that band. He's an amazing jazz drummer, Steve Smith. And it's off an album called GHS3. And it was released in 2002. And on this album with Steve is Australian born from Canberra, Frank Gambale on guitar, Stuart Hamm on the bass. So I'm guessing GHS is Gambale, Hamm and Smith. And the track is All In Your Head.

Oh yeah, Killer Players, all three, fantastic track. All right, let's move on. I want to play a track from a bass player, composer from the Dominican Republic, and his name is Ruddy Alcantara, and it's off his album On The Way, and it was released in 2017, and Ruddy Alcantara also plays keys on this track, and Eli Menendez on guitar and Guli Fromenta on the drums. And this track is called A Yellow Friend.

If you've just tuned in, you're listening to Crosswinds, the Jazz Fusion and Contemporary Jazz Show. I'm your host, Tony Andrews, and hope you're enjoying the music so far. And you can stick around. I'm with you till 9 o'clock, and it's now almost 7:45. All right, if you'd like to send a text and say hi, the number is 04-971-02000. Be great to hear from you. All right, I want to move to back to 1993 from an album by the great vocalist Michael Franks off his album Dragonfly Summer. And the track is called Coming to Life, and it was released by Reprise Records back in the day. And I was just looking on the sleeve here. There's some, I won't root out all the musicians, but there's a great bunch of musicians on this album. We've got Steve Kahn, Jeff Lorber, Bob Mincer, John Petitucci, Hubert Laws, yeah, just to name a few, Alex Acuna. Yeah, it's a great album. And this track actually features a beautiful flute of, I think, one of the greatest flute players in the world. And he's pretty old dude now, still around, the great Hubert Laws. And as I said, this is Michael Franks with the track Coming to Life.

0: and welcome back. All right, I want to play a track. It's a collaboration from German guitarist Torsten Goods and American drummer Dennis Chambers, and it's a single that they've just released, and the track is called DC in the House. And Torsten Goods is known as the German George Benson, and he's a fantastic guitarist and a great vocalist. And of course Dennis Chambers, as I said before, I played an earlier Dennis Chambers track, one of the best drummers in the world. And this track is a great representation of just such a great groove. And you ask any great musician what they're looking for in a drummer is a drummer that can hold down a really solid groove. And I've got to say, Dennis Chambers is as solid as a tank. And particularly bass players like drummers that can play a solid groove rather than all the flowery stuff. So here we go. This is Torsten Goods and Dennis Chambers.
1: DC in the house.
2: Yeah.

0: Oh yeah, fantastic track. My bad, before I think I mentioned that Torsten Goods was going to do some vocals on that track, and obviously not. But he is a great vocalist. I might play one of his tracks in the following weeks where he's doing some vocals. And I should mention that the organist was Brian Charetti. All right, I think it's time for some important messages, and then we'll come back.
1: The River Folk Festival returns to the Yarra Valley this year, October 2nd to the 4th, presenting a stellar program of Australian and international acts over the weekend, including matriarchal pioneers of the Australian black music scene, Stiff Gins, international string heavyweights, Hanneke Carson and Natalie Hart. Japanese shamisen virtuoso Noriko Tadano, alongside local and regional highlights. 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
0: And welcome back. If you like to send a text and say hi, it's 04971 02000. All right, I want to take this opportunity to thank some important people. I want to thank Robert from Aspendale, who's my best friend for life, to my wonderful subscribers Jacinta from Sassafras, Brendan from Emerald, Peter from Woodside Beach, James from Planet Earth, Megan all the way from China, Asia on Vinyl from Belgrave, and Chester the Groovy Jazz Cat. Thank you very much to all you wonderful people for supporting this radio station, and in particular the show. It's very much appreciated. And if you're out there listening and you're thinking, oh, I've got a spare $60 and I want to subscribe, that would be such a wonderful thing to do. All right. Every week I play the wonderful genius Frank Zappa and the Mothers of Invention. Well, sometimes without the mothers, but yeah, this is a great track off. Let's have a look. It's from a live, double live album recording from 1974, and it was recorded over three nights at the Roxy Theatre in Hollywood. And I played a track off this album last week, and it was, yeah, recorded at Roxy Theatre in Hollywood. I already said that, blah, blah, blah. And the track is called Dummy Up, and... yeah, anyway, I'll let Frank tell you about it.

0: just wait a minute. What's that you? What's that? What? What's that? What? What's that? What?
1: Come here.
0: What is that? I know what that is. I know what that is. I bet you that's a restaurant menu. Let me see. Let me see.
2: Not only do you get the Desinex burger.
0: What?
2: Not only the Desinex burger, but you are in for a real treat, Jim.
0: Wait a minute. I think I like that dance better than this. What are you talking about, treat?
2: What I'm talking about is you've been in this killer fog down here too long.
0: What?
2: You need something to get up and go to school with.
0: Wait a minute. You're not talking to no fool now. You know, I wasn't born yesterday. Wait a minute. I think I'll take a look. I like that little dance you were doing, though.
3: Jeff Timmons tries to corrupt Napoleon Murphy Brock by showing him a lewd dance and suggesting that he smoke a high school diploma.
0: Hey, wait a minute. Hey, I've never seen one of those before. That's not a menu.
2: This stuff is expensive.
0: What is that?
2: You shoot it, you'll conserve all winter.
0: I do what?
2: It lasts longer.
3: Not only do you get the Desinex burger.
2: No. Now, come on, try it.
0: No.
2: It's really good.
0: No. Smoke that?
2: Have I ever lied to you? Have I ever seen you before?
0: I don't even know you.
2: Look.
0: I don't even know what that is. And you're telling me to smoke it?
2: Just before we smoke the tapes that you made.
0: Smoke the tapes?
2: Smoke the tapes of your group.
0: I think I'd rather dance.
2: You can really get off. Let's try a joint of this.
0: A what?
2: A joint.
0: You mean this kind of joint?
2: Oh, man. Where you been and living, Reseda?
0: No, San Jose.
3: The evil dope pusher is cutting up a white gym sock, formerly owned by Carl Zappa and still damn. The shredded sock will be placed inside of a high school diploma and ignited with a sulfur preparation. His first taste of big city life.
0: That's okay, wait a minute. Wait.
2: Hey, the roach of this is really gonna be good, so I'll save it.
3: Have mercy.
0: All right. Come on, yeah.

0: next step of this operation, the evil corrupter of youth is going to take him from step one, which is a mere high school diploma, stuffed with a gym sock, to step two, which is a college degree, stuffed with absolutely nothing at all. Smoke that and it'll really get you out there.
1: I still don't feel as good as I felt this morning. Yeah.
0: You'll grow out of it.
1: Dummy up. I heard it again. Somebody said,
2: you don't see this?
1: Wait a minute.
0: College.
2: That's college rhythm.

0: Well, no, the college degree is stuff with absolutely nothing at all. You get nothing with your college degree.
1: Well, that's what
0: I forgot. I'm sorry.
1: Well, if you get nothing, well, that's what I want.
0: A true Zen saying, nothing is what I want.

Good on you, Frank. Anyway, that was Frank Zappa and the Mothers of Invention from the Roxy and Elsewhere album. And that was Napoleon Murphy Brock on lead vocals. Okay, I want to move over to Herbie Hancock now off a beautiful album. And it's called A River, the Joni Letters. And it's dedicated to Joni Mitchell's music and different vocalists and artists doing her songs, and Herbie putting his magic touch. And this track is a track written by Joni Mitchell called Caught and Spark. And Norah Jones is the vocalist. And this album was released back in 2007 under the Verve Music Group. Okay, Herbie Hancock.

Beautiful track, and I should have mentioned that accompanying Herbie on this album was the late great Wayne Shorter on soprano and tenor saxophone, Dave Holland on acoustic bass, and the virtuoso drumming of Vinnie Colaiuta. Yeah, it's a beautiful album, and glad that I've got it. All right, let's keep moving along. I want to go to a great American guitarist, the legendary Mike Stern. And it's off an album, it's off his 15th studio album called All Over the Place. And it was released in 2012 through the Heads Up International label. And this album has a killer lineup of elite musicians from Randy Brecker, Dave Weckl, Chris Potter, Tom Kennedy, just to name a few. And yeah, this track is called Cameroon.

the great Mike Stern. If you've just tuned in, you're listening to Crosswinds, the jazz fusion and contemporary jazz show. I'm your host, Tony Andrews, and I'm here every Sunday night from 7 till 9 p.m. And it's nearly 23 minutes past the hour of 8. All right, I want to move to the UK now and British acid jazz band by the name of Incognito. And it's off their album Positivity, which was released in 1993 through Gillis Peterson Talkin' Loud record label. Yeah, and it's their fourth studio album, led by guitarist and producer Jean-Paul Bluey Manique. Yeah, and this is a beautiful track. It's called Deep Waters.

That's such a nice track. Love that piece of music. Yeah, if you've just tuned in, you're listening to Crosswinds, the Jazz Fusion and Contemporary Jazz Show. And if you want to shoot me a text, you can do it on 0497102000. And it's now 8:30. Got 30 minutes to go. And stick around after my show, because Not Quite Midnight's coming up, and there's a live five-piece band in the studio that are going to play live. It should be a lot of fun. All right. What am I going to play? Oh, yeah. I'm going to play a track from a wonderful American keyboardist and composer, Mr. Don Grusin, off his album Raven. And the album was released way back in 1990 under GRP Incorporated. And the track is called Catwalk.

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3: 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Well, guess what? I still do. I listen to 3MDR. Not Quite Midnight's my favourite show. They play the best metal. Yeah.
4: Okay. Let's continue on with some music. I want to play a track from a keys player by the name of Ricky Peterson, and it's off his album called Drop Shot, and it was released back in 2018 with Bob Minzer and the WDR Big Band from Cologne, Germany, some of Germany's best musicians in this big band. And this track is called Snakes.

0: Welcome back. I just had to cut that track short. I'm sorry about that because I've got 2 minutes to go. And that track was from a group called the Red Groove Project off the album Flow. And that was called Reasons a Treason. And I'll play it again next week because I want to do it justice. It's a great piece of music. It was released in 2013 and a multinational jazz funk collective spearheaded by guitarist Lawrence Ku, who is a Chinese-American jazz guitarist, composer and educator. Before that, I played Kalimba, which was off an album called Remembering Bob Berg, a great saxophonist from the USA. All right, please stay tuned because Not Quite Midnight's coming up and they've got a live band in, five-piece band, and the reason I played a lot of tracks is that the band were doing a sound check and it was pretty loud. So hope you enjoy the show coming up, and please make sure you tune in next week at 7 o'clock for Crosswinds, and have a great week and be kind to each other, and I'll see you next week. Bye.
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0: We are back for another week of Not Quite Midnight. You're
1: What's
0: listening.
1: This? There's all three of us here.
0: There is all three of us here.
2: Yeah, we are. There's all three last week, wasn't
1: there? Yeah, no, 2 weeks in a row. That's a hurdle for all.
0: I know.
2: We're on a roll, baby. Hey,
0: you're listening to Hayden, Mitch, and Remy. We're here for another week of local punk, international, hardcore, yada yada. How does it go?
1: I don't know, but you butchered it completely.
0: Yeah, I did. Yeah.
2: Your daily dose of punk, hardcore, and metal.
0: Punk, hardcore, metal, goth, alternative. It's changed a lot since the last time we recorded our intro. Yeah.
1: Shout out to Tony for the show beforehand. Sounded sick from the few bits that I got to have a listen to. Mm.
2: I love it.
0: Yeah,
1: running around and setting up for the band that we have in tonight.
2: Yeah, we do. Love having live music back in the parlour.
0: That's Tony Andrews of Crosswinds. Played some funky stuff.
2: He always flicks in some Zappa for us, which is good.
0: There's a Zappa every week.
2: Yeah.
0: I think that's a staple of his. But if you've been following our socials, you may be aware of the fact that we have a band in tonight. I want to call them death metal. Serpentry.
1: Yeah.
0: Incredible, incredible, like classic death metal vibes, like real 80s, 90s, early death metal sort of vibes. And by far the heaviest band that we've had in on the show so far.
1: I'm so glad they're not in this room.
2: Oh, I know. they barely fit in the parlor, and it's a parlor. Like, I mean, you know, we do have the cameras and lighting set up, so it is a bit squishier. But I'm really excited. I'm keen to shoot it in photography. I'm worried that how loud it might be outside, but we don't care. We're rockers here. Let's go hard, go home.
0: Yeah, well, once Tony's gone too, once he heads home, there's no one else in the building but us. So
2: We are surrounded by houses.
0: Yeah.
1: It's not 11 o'clock yet.
0: Yeah. There's a lot of trees and walls, and they're a bit of a distance away. It's fine.
2: Break some sound.
0: Let's get into it. We've got some cool shows to talk about. We've got some new singles from some bands. Not too much in our usual playlist because of Serpentry, but it's going to be a fun night.
2: Absolutely.
1: It's looking at the playlist, other than one band, it's an all-Australian show tonight.
2: Yes, and that might not go in because, you know, I realise that too. So if we're going to fit anything, it'll only be Australian. Although, classic me, it's the Browning, so if it fits or not, you know what's going to sound like.
0: All right. Well, we're going to kick things off. We've got a new band we haven't played before. It's a band called Sweatshop, which describe themselves as Yap Rock.
2: Yeah.
0: Which I don't really know what they're getting at there, but Sweatshop are going to be debuting at the next Red Heart Rising on the 11th, which is, I believe, the coming Friday, or maybe next Friday, the Friday after. So, yeah. Going to be exciting. This is A Place Called Nowhere.

What's up, Not Quite Midnight? We are Serpentry. This song is False Idols.

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This next song we got up is off our new EP. 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

All right, we got one more left for you all. Thank you to Not Quite Midnight for having us on. This has been a pleasure. This last song is called Fratricide.

0: What's on at the Suki Lounge in Belgrave for August? Saturday the 1st, British India. Sunday the 2nd, Adam Newling. Thursday the 6th, Adelita. Friday the 7th, Huxton Creepers. 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Thursday the 13th, Yarra Rangers Parents Battle of the Bands. 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Sunday the 16th, The Bennies. Thursday the 20th, Ella Hooper. Saturday the 22nd, Bonnie Anderson. Friday the 28th, Jeff Atchison and the Soul Diggers. And Saturday the 29th, Boom Crash Opera. 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

0: All right. You've been missing us, I'm assuming. It's been a little while since we've been back on
1: this.
0: Yeah, so we've had Serpentry in live, as you've been listening to, and they've been absolutely rocking the foundations of this dusty old building.
2: I mean, if the poltergeists weren't already disturbed, they definitely are now.
0: The poltergeists are like evil spirits. I'm sure they felt quite at home.
2: Yeah, but they're awakened. Still.
0: Do spirits sleep? I don't know. That's a question for another time. Anyway, we have Serpentry in the room with us, all five of them.
3: So, you might want to turn them off.
0: Yeah, actually, that's a good idea.
4: Can you hear us right now?
0: Yeah, we can hear you now.
4: Oh, great.
3: Introduce yourself, boys.
5: What was it?
2: You are live on air.
0: You are live on the radio. This is this.
4: Clearly, we're media trained.
0: If you ever wondered what radio is like, this is it. You're here. It's happening right now.
5: I'm Tom. I'm the singer.
3: I'm Jack. Drums.
6: I'm Will. Guitar.
7: Benton. Also guitar.
8: Thomas. Bass.
6: Yeah, we got two Toms. It's not confusing at all.
2: Drummers usually have two Toms.
0: Yeah, I was going to say, there's a couple other Toms.
4: He's got four.
2: Yeah, well, you're overcompensating for all the drummers that only have one right Tom.
5: Exactly.
2: You know?
5: Yeah.
2: Make it up for him.
3: Clearly. He's got the Roto Toms as well. You didn't bring him out. But
5: We've never had the chance to use it, but it's so funny because we've been in rehearsal and it's just like.
2: if I hadn't already known what you guys sounded like, the way Remy was explaining you guys were like, I was expecting the old school double kick drum setup, not a double actual double kick pedal, just two actual bass drums.
5: None of us can afford that shit.
3: Broke.
5: Yeah.
3: And well, traveling with it would be painful as well.
5: Yeah. I mean, you got a big fuck off car.
0: I mean, hey, we're all musicians in one of the biggest cost of living crisis in Australian history. none of us have a lot of money, do we?
5: I'm lucky I still live with my parents. I think all of us do, actually.
0: That's the hack. That's the life hack.
2: It's okay. I'm 35 with a son back with my parents.
0: You're 35. Thought you were older. Never mind.
3: He left out a couple of
5: Hey, you can get along with Century. He's also 35. Oxley's also 35.
7: In October.
3: Don't age him.
5: We say it, to make it easy between us, we call him Oxley and me Tom.
7: Yeah.
5: I always felt bad that I can't give him the first name, but I was here first, so it's fine.
8: He's a bass player as well.
2: Yeah. Says the drummer, right?
5: Oh.
7: Hey, bunga.
8: I'm keeping the band together, right?
2: Actually, you two are usually alliance, aren't you? Drummers and bass players?
5: Yeah. Not in this band, it's these two. It's the drums and guitarists.
7: Will and Jack.
2: Well, there's a famous story. Didn't the Shav and the drummer of System of a Down fight once?
0: I think everyone in System of a Down fight.
5: Probably the drummer's a Trump supporter. What do you expect?
3: They were a new metal band in the '90s. Like, come on.
2: Yeah, they probably all fall.
0: If they're not all kicking their heads in, like each other's heads in, I feel like they're doing new metal incorrectly.
2: Anyway, that was a hell of a set, guys. How'd it feel from you guys?
3: Oh, it felt pretty good.
5: It was the first time for us.
3: Yeah.
5: Like to actually like sit in a room, like perform with. You know, like not on stage or even like when we recorded, we didn't do it all at once. We obviously did like each instrument on its own. So it's a lot more of a different experience being in.
2: It feels very not as much organic kind of feeling, I guess.
5: No,
2: it's very out of everyone's comfort zone as musicians, really, I guess.
5: Yeah,
8: I was going to say it's kind of the opposite, but the pressure's.
2: Pressure's off.
8: Yeah, not so much.
2: If you're not staring deep into the camera.
3: Other bands.
5: I mean, we're not having to stare at people in the crowd, but even then.
8: Yeah,
5: you can't see them half the time.
7: Oh, it was nice not having my hair in my face.
0: Yeah. I was going to say, I feel like I can understand why the pressure's off. You don't really need to try very hard to impress us. We're pretty lowbrow here.
5: I mean, if that's why you got us, that's going to be hurting.
2: Well, we need you to make us look better.
0: Yeah, exactly. Yeah. Honestly, this is one of our more...
2: You thought I was joking.
0: It's one of our more professional shows tonight. You should see some of the tangents we go on otherwise.
2: Oh, no, there's still time.
3: It's funny. It's funny you say it's one of the more professional shows you've had, because we were saying in there before... Oh, I was making the joke, Will's so professional over the phone, and then he forgot half his gear and his strap and all this kind of stuff. So yeah, no, we're glad you enjoyed it, regardless.
0: Yeah, no, it was great. I mean, we're a bit of a ramshackle show. We kind of just, you know, make do, doing what we're doing, and just try to get as many bands as we can to everyone. We want to support it. We want to promote it. That's the name of the game.
2: If you want to support or let us know how the boys went and give them support, the text number is 0497102000. So let us know what you guys thought about the set.
0: Absolutely.
7: Going to be getting a lot of messages from our parents.
0: We do, actually.
1: my dad was listening to this. I think he's gone to bed now. He's got work.
0: We have actually, 9 minutes ago, gotten a couple texts in. Someone saying Serpentry was sick. Bring them back in again, please. We need more metal on radio. Also awesome to hear Bendigo Band Scapegoat.
9: Space Goat.
0: Space Goat, sorry. What did I say?
5: Oh, yeah, we know Space Goat. Was it the singer also has a radio station?
9: Yes, I think Bendigo.
7: Heretic Frequency.
5: Heretic Frequency. Yeah. She's featured us a lot of times. She's awesome.
9: Yeah.
5: Absolutely awesome.
0: For the record, the text said Scapegoat. I was reading it correctly.
5: Okay.
0: So how long have you guys been at it? I know you guys have got some EPs and stuff out from a few years back.
5: So the band's been going since 2024. That was, I think it was January 2024 when we started our first show.
7: I mean, the first show, yeah, that was, what was it? Was that the Bendigo?
5: It was like some metal fest, like some like small local band. Melbocalypse or something like that. And it had like Harlot and Nothing headlining.
7: There was Vexation there as well.
5: Yeah, Vexation. There was Emperor Moth. They were sick. Was Roswell Death Squad on that one?
7: No. But I think Ghost Smoker was.
5: No, yes, they were. Yeah. So like, when we started, it was me and Benton. It was us two and three other guys who unfortunately all left.
7: Shout out Tyler, Brad and Sam.
5: Yeah, they're all members. They all like had their own, it was, you know, no bad blood, but they just couldn't keep going. But now we got these three fucks. Tyler got us onto that festival. He just he either emailed or texted them, and it was just like, yeah, get on. We're like, all right, sure.
7: Yeah, I saw an ad for it on Instagram, sent it to the chat, and just like, we should try to get on this next year. And Tyler's just like, nah, we're trying to get on it now.
5: And like, apparently what had happened is a band had just dropped out we sent a text. It was perfect. Yeah.
0: That's fate.
5: It was one of the best. I think it was a good way for us to start, because we had like nothing. They were like, oh, you guys are awesome. I think Harlot watched us a bit as well.
7: Yeah.
5: That was fucking sick. But yeah, so that was that. And then we kept going. We'd released, like, we had demo versions of the first EP out because we just wanted something on Spotify.
7: Just something for people to be able to hear us. Because, like, I'd seen mates' bands before and it's like, that was sick. You know, I want to show my mates or my dad, you know, he's a metalhead as well. And there's nothing that I can find.
5: Yeah, so I'm just like, we just did it all at my house on my laptop. Yeah, they sounded fine. They were demos, and then we eventually properly recorded them while we were at uni. Because Benz and I both went to Box Hill Institute, studied music.
7: That's how we met.
5: Yes, that's how I met him. Unfortunately.
7: Hey, I asked you want to come around to jam, and he said yes.
5: I did. Could have said no. I did yes. At the time, my screams were terrible. I sounded like a demonic Marge Simpson.
2: And I feel like that would work really well, though.
0: Hey, there are plenty of people who will crump with you.
5: Don't worry, sweetie. So then, yeah, we kept playing a couple shows, got a good crowd, and then about January last year, we released that first EP. Then after that, we unfortunately had guitarist Brad left because he moved back home with his parents, which was like a 2-3 hour trip for him to get to us.
7: He had a lot of like general life stuff going on, like work and uni and all that. So
2: life got in the way, which happens.
5: That's kind of the story for all of them leaving, because Sam was the same thing. Life got in the way. He left as well. Tyler was the same thing. Just life got in the way, and he started focusing more on being a session drummer, which is, you know, it seems like it's worked out for him. But then after that we got Will. He sent us a video of him playing, was it Psilosis you played?
7: I Sever
5: Psilosis. We saw him, and then when we decided to meet, because when we were getting new members, we were like, we have to get along with them on a friend basis first.
2: Oh, absolutely. So you can't get along with someone that's almost, that chemistry just doesn't work.
5: Yeah. So then we decided to like meet him up. We met up with him in like a bowling alley.
7: Yeah, it was general public.
5: In Frankston. Yeah. And like,
1: We had no idea what to expect because I think Tyler knew him more than we did. And this motherfucker shows up in what? What were you wearing? You're wearing like a Tommy Hilfiger shirt.
10: Yeah.
1: Like the least metal-looking dude ever walks up.
8: A Brighton boy.
10: Yeah. It's very funny. Like I always get comments about like whenever I'm talking, because I don't really wear band T-shirts and things like that unless I'm playing a gig or going to a gig or something like that. So whenever I'm talking to people and they go, "Oh, what do you do?" I always say, "Oh, I play in a band." They're like, "Oh yeah, what kind of band?" And I'll be like, "Oh, it's a metal band." And they're just like, "Really?" And I'm like, "Oh, yeah, do you want to see?" And so I'll pull up a video and they're just like, "Huh."
1: Will is like the most Brighton boy you've ever met.
11: I'll take that as a compliment.
2: It's like a sleeper car. You're a sleeper metalhead.
10: Yeah, exactly.
1: No, right, yeah. Like a gym sleeper build.
10: Certainly don't have that, I'll tell you that much.
1: Yeah, you're wearing a long sleeve, no one can see it. So then after Will, we had... Was it you found Jack?
10: Yeah, so what happened with that was I was playing in a band, or I was doing session work with an artist local to me, Sophia J. Smith. Great stuff. Not metal at all, but fantastic artist.
1: Music where you can play music.
10: And the drummer that was doing session work for them, I messaged him initially and was like, "Hey, we've got an opening. Do you want to join?" And he was like, "Too busy at the moment. He's in a lot of different bands. But there's this guy I know named Jack who I'm sure would be interested." So he put me on to Jack and I messaged him. And I've just gone, "Do you want to do it?" And Jack was just like, "Yeah, sure." And that was that.
8: Seeing myself when you guys were like messaging me, I was like, "Oh, I don't know if I can play this."
10: Yeah, well, I remember. I remember. This is another funny story about when we were getting members. We decided to meet a cafe, and we walked in, and we sat down. And I am 100% sure the server hated us because we were like sat in this nice like cafe.
1: It was in Brighton.
7: Yeah, it was in Brighton as well.
10: We were sat in this nice cafe, and he's wearing a death shirt. They're all wearing like metal shirts.
8: Long hair. Surrounded by people wearing like suits.
10: Yeah, exactly.
1: I think I had a cattle decapitation jacket on.
10: Yeah. It was pretty. We felt a little bit out of place. But
1: also, it was a fucking ripoff.
10: Oh yeah.
1: Jesus.
7: I love. Like I was starving. I was ready for lunch. And I look at the menu and it's like calamari, bruschetta,
1: a bruschetta.
0: I think you're in the wrong place. You should head up to like Brunswick or something. I feel like that's where
10: 100%.
1: Like, yeah, but that's Benson lives in fucking Hastings.
10: Yeah,
1: that's like an hour to a 2-hour drive.
10: We're like
7: about an hour.
10: We were like, Brighton's relatively central for everyone because Jack's in Coburg, and we were like,
1: I mean, it kind of is.
10: It's relatively central for everyone. So we're like, all right, let's just go to this cafe, and it was just, I go there quite a fair bit because I get my coffees from there. But I walked in, I've looked at the menu and gone, geez, calamari. $30. Wow.
1: It's Brighton. But then it was really, because we met him and he's obviously like, he's in like tracksuit pants and a jumper. And then when we had our first rehearsal with Jack, he takes off the jacket and we're just like, Jesus Christ, he's fucking buff.
7: Jack is jacked.
10: Yeah.
0: I just want to confirm for all of the listeners, still very buff.
10: Yeah.
0: Still very
1: buff. It hasn't been that long.
2: I was just pretending to take Fraser or she. It's just all you've done. Just arm shots the whole time.
1: Jack was also shirtless during that, so.
0: Yeah, no, I am.
1: I mean. Your mum would love it.
0: I walked in right at the end.
1: The unfortunate for all the ladies is he's taken. So
0: I walked in right at the end of the session, and shirtless, completely sweaty, and I was like,
10: "Yeah, terrible news, Jack's taken." But our singer Tom is not.
1: Oh, shut the fuck up.
7: Yes, and he is hating dating apps.
0: Oh, who doesn't?
2: I feel like we're segue back to my only bands joke.
1: Only bands.
10: Oh my god! You have no idea how much that comes up in
1: oh, dude, it's terrible. We're terrible. We're absolutely terrible. Oh, yeah. These two, especially Will and Jack, they're fucking awful. They're just constantly threatening to kiss each other, constantly. Yeah. Anyways, we didn't talk about Oxley. Then when we got Oxley in, we put out an ad on Facebook like saying, you know, we want a bass player and a drummer. We only had bass players respond. We had a couple respond, and then we asked a couple. We all asked all of them, "Hey, we need to see you play. So send us a video of you playing a song of some kind, and then yeah, get a bit of an idea of what your experience is. Then Oxley, you played a Testament song, I think. Which one was it?
12: Over the Wall.
1: Yeah, which, by the way, Benton is a Testament nerd. So yeah. I swear he had a stiffy when he found out Oxley was playing
7: when
1: that.
7: When I saw the title of it and all that, I'm just like, ooh.
1: And yeah, we saw him playing that. We're like, yeah, okay, we need to get him in. The funniest thing was finding out how old Oxley was. Because like all of us are like in our early 20s.
12: Yeah, and I'm 34.
13: So. I love it. You said that in a lot of time.
1: Yeah, you have to make sure your notion old.
0: Okay, look, if it makes you feel... If it makes you feel any better, I rag on Hayden for his age. But
1: nah,
0: I'm
1: we,
0: like,
1: look, we rag on each other because it's just how it is. Like, Brighton boy, old.
0: I'm gonna
1: caveman. Jack's a caveman because he's a drummer, and he also breaks every cymbal he has.
7: It's funny when he gets angry. Yeah, he just hits the drums even harder.
1: The funniest thing is when he gets angry on time. We'd be mid-song, he rages and it's like it's in time, so I can't, no, he doesn't throw any of us off.
7: Yeah, it'll be like his China cymbal stand is like slowly falling over. He just keeps trying to fix it and cracks the shits and just boom boom, boom. Just
2: hits it harder so it stays
1: yeah.
2: in place.
1: Yeah, exactly.
7: Really would be making it worse, but.
1: Yeah, probably. Yeah,
2: feels good to get
13: it. It's always funny because he'll get angry and he'll do like this insane fill and it'll be in time. We'll all look over just like, what the fuck, where's he pulled that from? And you'll just see he's got the angriest look on his face, just like, I'm fucking nailing this.
1: But then yeah, so like while we, when we got Oxley and we finally had the full band, but while we were still getting having the old band members leave, the new ones come in, me and Benton were working on the latest EP that came out. So like we were doing a lot of it, just, it was me and him, we were recording with Jesse Holt. He's the guitarist of Incendiment, fucking nuts band, by the way, you should listen to them. But he's absolutely wild. Like he would hear things that we could not even fucking understand. Like we'd be in the studio and goes like, oh man, I need to cut this out. And I'm like, cut what? I can't hear it.
13: I think the best way to sum up Jesse is, I remember the first time I didn't have many parts on this because obviously I wasn't a part of the band until they had,
1: because we had most of it recorded before these three came in, but we still like tried to make sure they had at least a part of it.
13: Yeah, exactly right. So everyone's had a part of it, but I came in to track my part, and it's the lead at the start of False Idols. And I remember going and sitting down just like, yeah, this is, I'm feeling pretty good about this. It's a pretty easy part, but so I played it and he's just like, something's kind of off. Can you just keep playing for me? And he just goes like, oh, your fingernail's rubbing against the string and it's making this like tweeting noise. And I'm like, there is not a chance I would have ever picked up on that. And it's like this tiny little thing and he just notches it out and it's all you can hear in this tiny little like frequency range. And I'm just like, dude, you are insane at what you do.
2: That's nice. I guess when you're doing it all the time.
1: Oh, he's been doing it for like 20 years.
2: You start hearing things you don't normally would.
1: He's been doing it for like 20 years, so there's like...
7: I think it's a bit less than that. he's not that old.
1: Oh, he
13: hasn't been doing
1: he,
13: it
1: he
13: since
1: said,
13: he was 10.
1: Oh, maybe he's... Okay, maybe he's younger than I thought. He's got two kids, man.
14: I think he's younger than me, actually.
1: Yeah, he is.
14: Yeah,
1: so.
14: Everyone's younger than you, mate.
13: Regardless, point... Moral of the story, yeah. Jesse, fantastic at what he does.
1: But yeah, so then we had this EP come out this year in June. And we played the headlining show, which went wild. It was like a...
7: Workers Club.
1: Yeah, Workers Club. Holy shit, the crowd went nuts. I managed to get a circle pit. I had a wall of death, and I was like, "Yes,
13: yes." Like it's a band's dream to like be able to control the crowd. And
1: oh,
13: like,
1: dude, I have like there's like three shows we've played that have been like the best crowds, and it was that one we played a show in Frankston at Singing Bird. Like,
7: is that the first time?
1: The first time
7: opening for Chuf.
1: Yeah. That crowd was nuts. It was about because like Singing Bird's an all ages place, so it's a bunch of like 16-year-olds and shit, and they're just.
2: Hardcore kids.
1: Oh, they're all... Hey, they go hard. Yeah, they go hard. And I had... And, like, I remember, like, the second or third time we were playing, one of the kids is up the front singing the lyrics with me, and I'm like, fuck? Wildest thing is one of them recognized me at Good Things. I was walking around, and I was like, yo! And I'm like, what the fuck?
14: Who are you?
1: I'm like, that's a... Huh?
0: That's one of those, like, how you know you've made it kind of moment.
1: I wouldn't even, like, that's not even a thing of like, oh yeah, we're that big now.
0: It's no, it's just, but it's one of those like sort of moments where you're like, oh, It's like kind of getting your flowers kind of thing. It's like, it's nice to have. Like,
5: holy shit, we left an impact.
2: Mitch, you had something like that at Unify when you and one of the old hosts.
15: Yeah, so our old host, Trent, we're walking through the gates talking, and the other host, Trent, goes, oh, that's Redbeard from Triple J, Sure Fast Loud. And we're not even through the gate when we hear someone behind us go, that's Mitch and Trent, they're from Not Quite Midnight.
1: What? You always have fans anyway. You always have fans. It's just, no matter what size you are, there's going to be someone who's going to recognize you. It's a great feeling.
0: It's for those minute number of fans that we do it.
13: Exactly. Well, like, I think social media has really desensitized us to the amount of people that have, like, seen our stuff. Like, you think about, and I know it's a common thing to hear, and it like might have lost its meaning a little bit, but I still believe in it very, very largely. Is like, you think about, like, we've got 350 odd monthly listeners. Like, you put all those people in a room together, that fills out a room.
5: That fills out 100%.
0: Yeah.
13: Yeah.
7: I think it's a bit less than that, but
13: it's
0: I think that's a very good point though about the impact social media has.
5: We did that workers club gig, it was like 80 people. Yeah, it felt full.
13: Yeah, exactly right.
15: And Works Club is good for that. Like, it's a big room, but it does feel full with a huge number of people in there.
0: Yeah, you can feel accomplished, so you just got a venue small enough.
15: That's
7: why we like them.
1: we'd always play the trick of, like, anytime we'd host a show, we do a smaller venue so it's easier to fill.
0: Mm.
15: Yeah, I have 100%. A love-hate relationship with the Works Club.
13: They're great.
2: They're getting a lot better over time. That last Inferiority Complex show that we went to was actually quite good.
15: I used to mix there a lot, like 10 years ago.
2: Oh, yeah.
15: And it was just a pain to mix. It sounds a lot better now.
1: The guy he was fucking funny.
13: Yeah, he was a great guy. Gaz the sound guy on Instagram. If you're looking for a sound guy? genuinely, it was one of the better sounding gigs, from my end anyway.
1: Yeah,
13: that we've played. So super deserves his flowers for sure. He's very, very good, very professional.
0: Honestly, especially you're talking about, you know, the Workers Club and having a bit of trouble with it. I mean, recently we were talking earlier about the Red Heart Rising events. Mm. We recently had one at 24 Moons, which is the venue that...
1: I've been there. It also has Elysium.
0: Elysium, the goth club, is usually run. Hasn't had a live band in over 15 years or something like that. Mm. And the sound was atrocious. There was tons of issues, like loud feedback whining out throughout the whole venue that was making everyone going crazy. I feel like we just didn't... It was just... Wasn't, I guess, prepared. Like, the venue wasn't prepared or anything like that. Mm. But... I think my overall point with the Workers Club thing is that it's in a time where venues are just closing left, right, and center. It's like, even a venue that might have a bit of trouble, like, oh, this venue's a bit difficult to work with, kind of feeling just grateful for any venue that's live and hosting local music, and because they're falling left, right, and center.
1: We're losing Bendigo.
13: Again.
1: We lost again. We lost the Gasser, but it's come back as the Smith Street Hotel.
0: Stay Gold's gone.
1: That one was the worst, because, like, Stay Gold is. We managed to at least play there once. We got one shot.
7: Played to no one, but it was the best time we ever had.
1: it led to some good things, because we met Haladin, who we're now, like, good buddies with. Who else was there? There was Dark Order.
7: Distorter,
1: they were also really sick.
2: You gotta leave out the part of who was there. You just say on your resume of a band, we played Stay Gold. That's all you need to say.
1: Oh yeah, that's what we do. We played Stay Gold. We played Leadbeater.
13: I reckon Stay Gold was probably the first venue I went to ever. For context, I'm 20. So the
1: he's the baby.
13: Yeah. So I remember
1: that's the boy in Brighton boy.
13: I met a guy, Tim, who works with ESP, at the Melbourne Guitar Show, and I sent him a message, and I was just like, oh, I haven't been to any local gigs or anything. This would have been when I was about 16. Is there any chance you can get me into one of your gigs to just, like, look at the sound check, see what it's like, and do all that stuff? And he was very, very accommodating. So I went to Stay Gold, and it's a really cool venue. So it's sad that it's gone.
2: Oh, absolutely. It's so iconic with our local Melbourne scene.
13: 100%.
2: Especially in the metal scene.
13: Destroyer
2: Lions owned it. Oh, like, really? Random owned it.
13: Huh. Oh, I didn't know that.
1: That might, yeah, shit.
8: Because I got to see some awesome bands. Like, I saw one of my favourite bands, Fit for an Autopsy, play there. That was
15: a small room for them.
8: Well, yeah, they weren't that massive yet. I think it was one of their, like, earlier tours. Because this was years ago. Because then after that, they played... I saw them at Frankston, and then they did their Max Watch show earlier this year. I've tried to see them every... Like, I'm obsessed with that band.
16: Stagos the one in Brunswick, right?
8: Yeah, the one that's
15: It doesn't narrow it down, but yeah.
13: that narrows it down to every bar in Melbourne.
1: The Bergie Banner was like right across.
0: Yeah, there's also... Every corner.
8: It's got the pizza place.
16: I was supposed to go see Blood Incantation there. I bought tickets without realizing they were 18 plus. This was when I was 17. I used to work at the Macca's there. And I remember being so like heartbroken when I had to go to work and I just saw all the people lining up for the show.
8: No.
16: I was like, how when they all came in afterwards, how was the show? I'm like, yeah, it was really good.
15: Did anyone video it?
1: Can I see some videos, please?
13: It was the same with me and Trivium a couple of years back. We were talking about this before where they were supposed to come. Oh, well, they did come with Not Fest.
2: That's because Mahaffey and Trivium are nice human beings.
13: Yeah,
1: a thing about that.
0: Also, just to mention, Bullet for My Valentine did not come.
2: This is where we're getting there.
13: Essentially, it was the same thing. I wanted to go to Not Fest, and I was in school, obviously. I had a test that day, and I was like to Mum, please just let me skip the test. Let me go to school. Let me go to the festival. And she's just like, no, you got to do the test. And I'm like, oh, fine. So I was flat.
17: And I then got to see them, and they were really good. Oh, fuck. So did I. They were great.
13: And then
17: that was my second time seeing them.
16: I also got to get out of class for that. So. Oh,
13: Don't tell me.
17: I was in uni. My dad took me.
13: And then they said they were going to do the sideshow the same year when they came and did Not Fest. And I was like to Mum, I can go. And she's just like, oh, that's fantastic. What's the age restriction? And I was just like, fuck. And I've looked and it's just 18 plus and I've just got my head in my hands. And
2: this is why, like, all these kids back when I was, well, we were in high school. Yeah.
1: Back in my day.
13: Sorry.
0: Yeah, way back.
2: Fake IDs for drinking and shit. It's like, man, I knew a whole bunch of guys getting fake IDs just so they could go to shows.
13: Yeah,
8: like, man.
13: Yeah.
8: If I knew people who do that, I would have done it. But, like, I went to high school with, like, no metalheads. Yeah. It was rough.
13: But yeah, as just quickly to your point about Matt and Trivium, they're fantastic. They are lovely, lovely guys.
8: You say that as if we've met them.
13: Well, I mean, we are going to meet them when we go to the meet and greet.
8: Oh, yeah,
13: but,
8: me and Will bought meet and greet.
13: Yeah, yeah. Oh, so, yeah. There is a happy end to that story because obviously they're coming this year with Lamb of God, and I was like, I'm getting meet and greet for sure. I'm
8: getting meet and greet.
13: So I then kind of forgot about it for a little while and I started doing Instagram posts and just little like short 30 second covers or whatever and
17: just playing riffs.
13: Yeah, just playing riffs basically, which like at its core is what I love to do with guitar. So it's great fun. I mean, it sits me down for an hour, just play guitar for an hour and just record something and put it up. So obviously being a massive Trivium fan, I was doing a lot of Trivium riffs. And I don't know if you know, but Matt's very, very active.
2: Yeah, he's very active.
0: Yeah, he is.
2: Matt's his acoustic solo stuff.
13: Yeah, exactly right. Yeah, so Matt ended up commenting and liking a few of the posts, which is sick.
7: And he shared some of them on his story.
13: Yeah,
7: as well.
8: There was one that me and Will did together. We did it at
13: Chaos Reigns.
8: Yeah. And then he commented and reposted, and me and Will are just like, holy shit!
13: We were beside ourselves.
0: As it would be.
13: Yeah, he ended up following me, which is pretty sick.
0: That's sick.
13: It's pretty cool. So he probably won't hear this, but thank you, Matt.
0: He listens. He listens. We chat to him every other day.
1: To Matt Heafy, please.
0: You know, trust me, he listens. Matt Heafy and Not Quite Midnight, we're tight.
16: He's going to come around the corner.
1: Hey guys, it's me,
0: yeah,
1: Matt Heafy.
0: Actually, look under your chairs. It's Matt Heafy.
1: It's just his severed body parts.
0: You get a Matt Heafy. You get a Matt Heafy.

0: as well.
1: Yeah, they're opening for Electric Callboy. Oh,
2: that and that's why I'm so conflicted, because I'm like, Ice Nine Kills should be doing their own headline show.
1: Yeah, yeah, but, look, I think if they did, they probably wouldn't be doing like the big stadiums that Electric Callboy.
2: I think they
1: could as well, because like they toured with Amity Affliction and
2: half the people left after Ice Nine Kills.
1: Me included.
3: Hang on. That doesn't make a lot of sense to me. Like I feel like Ice Nine Kills are like much higher on the sort of, I guess, scale than Electric Callboy.
1: No, you'd be surprised. Yeah.
3: Really? Because Electric Callboy have always felt like they've come out of the woodworks like in the last like 5-10 years or something, whereas Ice Nine's been doing it for ages.
1: No, Callboy's been doing it for a bit, but they had a name change. They've had a couple different vocalists. And they kind of, like, when they did the album Techno, or like the album before that, that's when they sort of got the style down. It's the same thing with Ice Nine Kills, though, because like they were kind of just... They were there, but then they released Silver Scream and it just shot them through.
3: Yeah. Well, admittedly, I'm not too familiar with Electric Callboy. What was their name change?
2: They split between... one became Electric Callboy, the other one became Samurai Pizza Cats, which is also one of my favourite anime.
1: I actually don't even listen to that one. But yeah, that's dumb fun metal. That's why I say it. It's fun. Don't worry, I'm the only one in the band that likes.
3: No, it is. It's like
2: I'm a massive Crossfaith kind of the Browning fan. Like I like that kind of
1: the Browning
2: techno trancy stuff. But like,
1: isn't the Browning hardcore Keem guy? No, what's that Instagram guy's name? He's got like he does like reaction videos. I'm pretty sure he plays in the Browning. He's the guitarist.
2: Not sure.
1: Oh, I follow him anyways. Doesn't matter.
4: Yeah. On that, we are just gonna go to a couple of tracks.
2: And
4: which includes the Browning.
1: yeah.
3: Funny you should bring it up, yeah. If you look under your seat, you'll find the Browning.
2: And we should play
1: this
2: some
1: is the shit stain. The Browning is a shit stain.
3: Alright, we'll catch up with you guys shortly after we get to a couple more tracks. You're listening to Not Quite Midnight.

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2: It's like you're out in space or something. All this jazzy talk and jokes. It's all a game to you.
3: That's right. And just when you get with it, baby, we change the rule.
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0: Come on, Ingrid.
1: All right. We are back. We had a slight technical difficulty. But
2: the monkeys are out in force.
1: The monkeys are out in force. He's dropped something.
2: What's the at least it wasn't a mic.
3: You know, I deserve that. You should see like how many times I've done that on stage. It's unbelievable.
2: Yeah, you just played it off like you meant it, though.
1: I didn't get...
3: Oh, fuck no, I don't. I'm terrible at that.
4: Really funny story, though. That Singing Bird gig mentioned.
1: Did you drop the mic while you're in there? I'm not getting that joke. I think I'm missing context.
4: Drop anything, but so. So, if anyone's seen us live, I know that Tom likes to go nuts, especially during any instrumental sections.
3: I gotta put it on a show, man.
4: Yeah,
1: but
3: I don't like just standing there.
1: You sounded like such a calm performer from in here. Like I wasn't in the room.
3: Hey, that was me toned back. The only reason I wasn't going nuts is because I had headphones on my head.
1: Mm. Do you know, I appreciated the the shout out. Like, you know, you were like, it's not quite midnight, how you doing? And then you launched into it.
3: I panicked and did that, by the way, because I had no idea what I was doing. Anyways, Ben, to continue.
4: But either way, I don't know what song we were playing, but Tom's going nuts. He's, you know, headbanging all over the joint, and I'm like making my way to the front of the stage because it might have been like Masters or something. We're doing
3: it was like a solo you were doing or something.
4: Stuff. But yeah, Tom's full, like, not just headbanging, like, you know.
3: I put my back into it.
4: 10 centimeters or whatever. Yeah, he's full.
3: My back is sore after a gig.
2: Full body, yeah.
4: Back down.
3: It would make you like afraid.
4: And so
5: you'd probably break in half.
1: It would make him need shoulder knee reconstruction.
6: You know what's hilarious about that? Jack could be talking to either Hayden or Oxley.
3: Anyways, this is a story for fuck's sake.
4: So both of the fossils. I play very pointy V-shaped guitars. And so as I'm moving forward, Tom's on the way back up and his head just goes straight into the pointy end of the headstock. And we both just look at each other just like, what?
3: I don't remember how much it hurt, to be honest, because
2: do you remember anything?
4: Probably half
2: the show is the best ever. Don't remember a thing.
3: half the time I got no like recollection of what I'm doing because I don't plan anything. I just go for it. There are some things I plan. Very little, but when that, I think when that happened, I went, ow, fuck. Oh, I'll keep going.
2: I almost killed my my lead singer when we played Shark Fest in Mildura.
7: You've always killed him a couple of times.
1: What do you mean, kill?
2: I do a guitar flip during a certain song. Oh, see. coming out of a bridge, and he forgot, and he was like, everyone knows, so they moved kind of away from me. And there's video of him going, oh shit, right, and you see it just go past.
3: Oh. It's like right past his eyes.
6: I had a near death experience when we were in Brisbane. We played
3: Nowhere Fest.
6: It was a very, very small stage. So I'm standing next to his kit, and I remember the first song, I was standing on the side of his china, and he hit the china, and it's like straight past my head. I'm like, oh fuck. I like felt it go past my head.
3: He felt
6: like,
3: the wind.
8: Yeah, and I also had a near-death experience that gig because I swear one of your cymbals just flew out, like part of one of your cymbals.
6: Like,
8: yeah, like, I just saw this like triangle hit my chest. I'm like, what the fuck is that?
2: There's one thing being like a bit of a stick that snaps, and I've been hit by a drummer's stick before playing, but shrapnel coming from the cymbal.
3: Oh, we have a funny one. So the first show Jack played with us. Do you want to tell this story?
5: So it was a Halloween gig that we did. Where was it?
3: It was Bad Decisions.
5: Bad Decisions. And literally, first hit of the first song, I do a four count in, and then a flam on the snare drum. Yeah. I've done that hit, playing the rest of the song. I'm like, oh fuck, the snare drum sounds really weird, but it must just be a bit out of tune or something. Get to the second song, and I like turn it around, and the whole bottom head had just like exploded.
2: Oh, no.
5: On that first hit. Luckily, there was a spare one. On stage, but yeah, I carry a spare one every time I play a gig now, just in case it happens.
6: Keep in mind, this was his first gig with us as well.
4: Literally
6: so
4: the first snare.
3: You're in a Ninja Turtles costume. That Halloween show, oh my god, the costumes we did was a terrible idea. I was fucking Zoidberg from Futurama, and I had my mum crochet me the mask. And the mask is great. The only problem is because it's crocheted, it's fucking wool. So it's hot. I like drowned in my own sweat.
4: You can see it on the Suicide music video as well. There's footage from that gig.
3: Yeah, and there's also footage of Benton.
6: That was a great plug, by the way.
3: Benton was a professional. Benton was dressed as one of the bananas in pajamas.
4: Nice. And we had Angus from Incentiment.
3: Yeah, we had Angus fill in for us before Oxley started. And he was also the other banana in pajamas. The funny thing is during that gig, is all of us were sweating. Except for Will, because this motherfucker decides, I'm going to dress as Messi. So he's in a soccer uniform. So he's in shorts and a t-shirt. Yeah. He's fine. No mask, no nothing. Whereas the rest of us are in fucking full, like, suits and have a mask on. And I'm like, I'm going
6: to... Yeah, see, I was about to say, like, they're complaining about
3: it. I call it being a coward.
6: They made the decision to wear the big costumes. I was very smart. I was like...
2: I've done the same thing. Yeah. I did a reverse Michael Jordan because I'm a short metalhead. I had long hair back then.
3: Yeah. And you're white.
2: So I wore the Jordan top and shorts and everything. And the rest of the boys, I think someone's in like a Luigi costume or something like that.
3: Luigi's not too bad though. You could make that work. You do like short sleeves and it'd be fine. But it's just the fact that I was in a fucking mask. Fucking Benton and Angus also had giant... They're like, the banana heads were this big, by the way. They were massive.
4: You see through the mouth. Okay. Like a smiley face. That's your eye hole.
3: Can you walk for the rest of that show, though, those masks did not stay on.
1: Yeah. Can you walk me through the reverse Michael Jordan costume? Yeah. Because I'm wondering if that's PC.
3: I was about to say, the first part you got is you're white.
1: I'm wondering if that's a cancelable offense.
2: Half.
3: Okay, fair.
2: I'm half Indian.
6: Really?
3: Yeah.
6: Oh, half, or part Sri Lankan.
2: Oh, yeah.
3: Really?
1: So,
3: I did not know that about you.
6: There you go.
3: I'm full English. I'm fucked.
4: You all look like a bunch of whiteys to me.
3: Like, I'm just full English as shit. Like, both my parents are from England.
6: Yeah, I've got weird heritage on my mum's side. Dad, her dad is Sri Lankan, and her mum is Greek. It's a really weird mix.
2: My dad's grandmother was Irish.
6: Yeah,
2: so we're Irish Indian.
6: Okay, also, my nan is Welsh, so there's...
1: Also, I don't want to let you move on from the Zoidberg thing without requesting that you grace us with the noise, because I'm sure you did it on stage. Yeah, there you go. Yeah.
3: My friends! the caveat of being a vocalist, I can just do weird voice impressions.
1: Yeah, you gotta get that, like, what is it? It's like the... Oh, my friends!
3: I'm going for a scuttle!
1: I'm going for a scuttle!
3: Feel like dude, what's it from the movie? Yo, British Archer was happy! It's when he's like fucking all the way around.
2: And we've turned into a cover of
3: Futurama.
2: Futurama.
3: There's already a band that does Simpsons quotes.
2: There's a few of them. Oakley,
1: is it? There's a few, yeah.
2: Oakley, Dr. Colossus.
3: Dr. Colossus. They were at the Nowhere Festivals. They're the ones that blew the speakers.
1: I would say, I would.
6: They were dope.
1: They were awesome. Yeah, I would argue. I would argue that. They're not really like a they're not like dressing up like the Simpsons. They're themed.
3: Like, I'm pretty sure their lyrics are meant to be.
1: Yeah, they
3: Simpsons
1: are. Well, also, so are they're like they have a album cover of like most haven't that's like looks like a metal album.
3: Their t-shirts are all like designed like the Simpsons. Like didn't you buy one of them, Oxley?
0: Yes.
3: Yeah.
1: But they're not like the Flanders Band.
3: Oh, okay.
1: It's not quite the same level of like Simpsons white wine tribute.
6: Who was the band that we played with at Wheat Wine and Whiskey that had the not the Simpson, the South Park themed t-shirts with all of the they had every band member.
3: Oh fuck, Broken Rich.
6: Broken Rich, yeah, they had every band member on a t-shirt as a South Park
2: That's
6: character.
3: It was cool.
2: That's wicked.
3: They were really smart. They did like they brought like, you know, you can get like those temporary tattoos that you apply with water.
2: Yeah.
3: They just brought a shit ton of those of like their logo and just said, "Do you want a free tattoo?" And they just had like a bit of
1: That's
3: water and they just
1: That's incredible merch.
3: And I'm like, "Damn, you guys are intelligent." Yeah. Shit.
2: So going back to actually the band itself.
3: Oh, my bad.
2: You guys got anything else coming up in the works?
3: We've got another Halloween show coming up. This time I've made the decision that I'm trying to find a costume that allows me to wear as least amount of clothing as possible.
2: Jason, just overalls and a mask.
3: Oh no, I was thinking He-Man. Oh, I'm basically just in a skirt.
1: Topical. No, you know what? You're talking about the other band being smart. That's wise. You stay on the pulse. He-Man movie just came out. Yeah. That's topical.
3: I did kind of want to do Skeletor, but I'm like, I'm not buff enough for that.
1: Yeah.
3: So yeah, we got that Halloween show at the moment. That's kind of all we've got at the moment. You know, we're writing at the moment because now that we've got, you know, the new three guys, we wanted to properly get them on like songs and stuff to like actually
2: showcase where your lineup now.
3: Yeah, because like we got they're like they've obviously those three are fucking talented as shit, and we're like, okay, we want to show you guys off a lot more. So we're trying to get that going. But yeah, because we've just released this EP, we're trying to more just focus on promoting it at the moment, like just doing shows, trying to get some of the bigger shows going. Just wanted to open for more, you know, the bigger crowds, because like we could
4: play to new crowds as well, like
3: yeah,
4: state or regional.
5: Brisbane was great. I'd love to do that.
3: Brisbane was fun. Yeah. That was really fun. We got to just sit in the hotel room and drink. That was fun. That was
4: Do it all with the Bentham's Head guys.
3: Oh, dude, Bentham's Head. They are played with us. They're fucking awesome.
1: Sad I missed them at Black Planet.
3: Black Planet. They got on that. And that was awesome. Look, if you ever get a chance, they'd be a good crew to get on there. They're
6: all
3: sick.
6: They're all great, great guys.
3: We love all of them. Like me and Benson went to uni with the drummer Stu, fucking mad lad.
2: So where's the Halloween show you playing at?
3: It's at Wheat Wine Whiskey. There's six bands, which is a bit
6: Halloween old. is packed already.
3: Yeah, so I think we made a kind of funny decision because we didn't do it on the 31st, we did it on the 30th. And then literally some other bands have announced a show on the 31st because there's like Transients and Mata Hari's playing on that.
6: Yeah.
3: Which is wild because one of the bands that's on our show is Nightmarsh. And Alex, the drummer, is in both Nightmarsh and Mata Hari, so he's doing two nights in a row.
2: Most metal drummers in the scene are in like four or five bands.
3: He's in Jackson too. Yeah. He's in Gull. Is that how it's pronounced?
5: Yeah.
3: Yeah.
4: How else would it be pronounced?
3: I don't know. Ghoul.
1: I do not think that. I don't think that's silly. If you not to know how it's pronounced, that it could be anything.
3: We're on radio, man. I don't want to fuck it up. I've done that on stage. I forget names on stage. I'm terrible.
1: No, I'd love to tell you that we'll be at your Halloween show. We're a little busy, unfortunately. We've got some. We're booked out for the weekend doing this big like Halloween death metal gig with. Bloody wrestling. Bloody hardcore wrestling.
2: Yeah.
3: Oh, I've always wanted to...
2: Deathmatch Down Under.
3: Yes, I wanted to go to one of those because I was going to like say, I was like, that'd be really fucking funny if we could like play the wrestling show.
1: I've always heard...
5: Some dude's backyard.
3: Yeah. We just play all the entrance music.
4: Yeah, just go to the four pub intersection in Frankston.
2: Just bask out the front.
3: Playing music as we just see a bunch of crackheads and jokes.
1: Yeah, if you want to do hardcore wrestling at Frankston, that's easy. You can get into some real bloody brawls out there. Just anyone.
3: What was funny was that Deathmatch Down Under, they had one in Seaford. My cousin...
2: I watched some of that footage. That was at the Soundbar, wasn't it?
3: Oh, no. I don't know actually where it was.
2: That was the Rosebud one. Sorry.
3: Yeah, there was one in Seaford. It was like some brewery or something. My cousin was there. And he sends me a picture of afterwards, and his shoes are just got glass shards all over it.
2: Yeah, because they do the whole fluorescent light smash.
3: I was in Japan earlier this year. I got to watch some deathmatch wrestling there. It's fucking wild.
2: It's nuts.
3: They had like when I was watching it, I was alone, and it was just and like you know because obviously in wrestling they like talk to the crowd, and they're all talking to the crowd in Japanese, and I'm just sitting there like, yep. But then the wrestling happens, and I'm like, yes! And, like, they've done a couple matches, and the big match comes up, and next minute, they're just bringing out a bunch of these fluorescent light tubes, and they're tying it to the ring, and the entire ring is just surrounded in them.
6: Jesus.
3: And I'm like, what the fuck? And I had these, like, bats that are, like, made out of five of them, and you'd watch them just smash the other one with it, the loudest bang, and it's just like... It's crazy. But yeah, the band, yeah. Currently, we're just trying to put our foot in the door with a couple of promoters. Hell, even probably looking into management at some point in the future. But it's just like, yeah, trying to like get on some of like the bigger bands. Like we want to be, you know, like your Harlots, Ironstones, Nia Bliviscaris. Bands like that would be cool to open for. It was like Carcass was doing a tour. We were like, oh shit, maybe we should try and open for them. But like, if like there's any like Australian tours with like, obviously not like the big massive bands because there's no fucking way we'd get on those.
2: Well, you'd be surprised.
1: You would be surprised. I was. Look,
2: you send emails and you do.
3: Well, that's what we're doing. Is we're just like sending emails, trying to just get something.
2: The worst thing that will happen is your name's getting out there.
3: Well, that's the thing. Is that's what we've kind of done. We've done sent a couple of emails to promoters, and they've been like, some of them been like, "Fuck, we love your work. We'll try and get you on something." And some of them was just a simple sick, and we're like, "That's enough for us."
1: Well, a lot of it's about being well connected, anyway. And I mean, you guys said that you guys are pretty friendly with like Ed from Einstein and all that stuff. Yeah,
3: I wouldn't say like pretty friendly. I've done a couple of lessons with him.
1: Yeah.
3: Like, I wouldn't say I'm like best buds.
1: But my point.
3: I went to go see his band. I mean, I'm wearing the fucking shirt for.
1: It's a good shirt. I've got one.
3: Oh,
1: myself.
3: It's a great shirt.
1: Mine's turned pink, though. It's
3: really? Kind of,
1: like a salmon-y pink.
0: That's kind of sick, though, as well.
1: I'm going to be honest. I'd prefer the deep red to a salmon pink, but you know.
3: Yeah, so, like, I went to go see them and, like, I just chatted with Ed. Because, like, I'd done a lesson with him, which, by the way, he's fucking nuts.
1: Yeah, do you want to do it? I don't know. I'm assuming he would have told you, but the real kicker is that he had only been doing vocals for like 2 years and screams for like 6 months.
3: Yeah, no,
1: as of a year ago.
3: It's because he just knuckled down and learned the like intricacies of like the throat and the voice. Mm.
1: And now he's doing stuff that like those like rolling guttural predator sounds that he's doing.
3: Because he told me like he told me how to basically crush my esophagus. It's wild. But yeah, I went to go see him, and me and him had a great chat, and you know, he's obviously such a nice dude.
1: Mm. I mean, my point being is even them hadn't even put out an EP at the point that they're starting to get big.
3: Yeah, it's just
1: big gigs, so it's just it'll happen. I reckon.
3: Yeah,
2: I just gotta trudge down and make the effort.
3: Look, we've got the music, we've got the performance.
2: You definitely
3: have
2: the talent. Your shit sounds good, guys.
3: Thank you.
1: This is put a call out to all people who book bands and make shows happen. Get these guys on.
2: If we could get off our asses and start doing shows again ourselves.
0: Oh, I need to find time, dude.
2: Yeah,
3: right. No, dude, don't
2: worry. Our asses, not you. Our asses. We did put a few shows on a few years ago, but then, you know, it just got a bit hard for the time.
3: Like through the radio?
2: Yeah, we ran it through, well, you know, we'd just book shows through Rack 'em Up at Moodle, and which we were trying to get out of venues, and then, you know, we just started focusing more on the show for a bit and getting bands in instead.
3: Yeah, look, it's a great way to do it.
0: Yeah, it's just fun. It's great that you're getting local art in. It's really, really cool. We're super, super grateful to be here.
1: We are.
3: I get to feel somewhat professional.
0: The whole reason I started this show was because I wanted bands to come in and play just for me.
1: Yeah.
3: And you just have to sat in the room with us where you couldn't even hear me because...
0: I know.
3: Like, you were just in the room with your camera.
0: That's okay. I heard the end of it.
1: We're
0: I heard the last song.
7: You got the breakdown.
1: We're getting towards the end of the show. We've only got 4 minutes left, actually.
3: Oh,
1: but we've got one last question for you, which is our big question for Not Quite Midnight. Do you want to do it, Mitch?
0: Of course I do.
1: Of course you do.
0: So you guys are putting on a show. You can have one Melbourne band, one Australian band, and an international.
1: And
0: yourselves. You can be the headliner, you can be the opener, it doesn't matter. What's the show look like?
3: Do you want us to do individually?
1: You can
3: or
1: do
3: together?
1: It individually.
3: One of us
1: together.
3: We'll probably have a fucking different one.
0: Yeah.
1: If you can do it in 4 minutes.
4: No, don't start with me.
3: Okay, just because I really purely want to play with them. Fit for an Autopsy, definitely. Australian, it'd be cool to maybe. Okay, for Melbourne, Ironstone, definitely,
4: I reckon Psychroptic. Right.
3: Oh yeah, Psychroptic.
0: Yeah.
1: Mm, they're good. They're good.
3: That'd be it. So like Fifth and Autopsy, Psychroptic, Ironstone, us. Like I don't even care being the first drummer. Just the idea of playing with them would be enough for me. I could die happy. That'd be good for me.
7: As we were talking about.
4: I wonder what Will was going to say.
7: Yeah.
4: I wonder. Start with T and end in Rivium.
7: Yeah, it sure does. So we were talking about this in the break, but obviously my big one would be Trivium as the main headliner of the international band. A Melbourne band. Honestly, just because I love hanging out with them, Common Evil. I just, like, they're just so much fun to be around. I'd love to. I think they're doing their last show in a couple of weeks, which is very sad. But they're fantastic guys. So for a Melbourne band, them, and then also similar sort of thing, Roa Noah. We opened up for them. This year and last year.
0: Last year and like March this year.
7: Yeah, we like they deserve all the credit that they get. They are insanely cool. And they're great, great guys as well. So Trivium, Roronoa, and Common Evil.
0: Nice.
7: And then us.
0: Let me guess, are you going to say a band that starts with T and ends in Estimate?
4: See, that's where I'm trying to decide. Do I go Testament or do I go Silosis?
0: Oh, fuck, good point.
4: Because that's what makes this tricky. One band. I'll probably go Testament, though.
0: Yeah.
4: I love Alex Golding. But Melbourne band. It's tough. Like, I'd like to say, you know, in sentiment.
0: Yeah.
4: Just because they are sick.
0: Yeah.
7: Can I change my answer? I'll add them as well.
4: No, but as for an Aussie band that hasn't already been said.
9: Doesn't matter.
4: You can go the Harlot route.
0: Yeah.
4: Just because, yeah, I'm the thrash guy.
7: Yeah.
4: And then, yeah, putting Testament, Harlot, in sentiment, which are pretty thrashy as well, then us that are thrashy.
0: Can't go wrong.
4: It'd all go well together.
0: Yeah, Jack.
10: We're running out of time. Well, I don't know. I'm a massive Lamb of God fan or Gojira fan. Probably Gojira, just because I love Mario. Mario's definitely one of my favorite drummers of all time. Just big inspiration to me. Then, Aussie band would be Psycroptic. Mm-hmm. Melbourne band, I don't know, probably Roronoa, probably.
9: Queensland.
10: Shit. Well, I was thinking local, fuck. Like, Aussie bands. Fuck. Oh, yeah, my other band, my other band, Joel, so I can do two sets.
9: Awesome.
11: I'm going to be a bit selfish and say Psychonaut from Belgium. If you don't know them, check them out. Three-piece progressive metal, absolutely amazing. Stylistically, probably wouldn't work with us.
0: Mixed bill's a great chance.
11: But I don't care. I love them. If I'm the only one watching, I don't. Yeah, it'll be a sick gig. Local, I'd say probably Mammon's Throne.
0: Nice.
11: If you guys have heard of them.
1: Another Black Planet rep.
11: They're a lot of fun. They're a great band. Aussie. Oh, that's a tough one.
4: I reckon the Wiggles.
1: Yes. Well, they did do like the techno and the country sort of albums. It's time for them to do metal.
0: Yes.
1: Wiggles metal album.
0: Dude, did they do a techno album?
1: They did, yeah.
11: They did do a pub show like a few years ago, going around the country playing pubs.
0: They did some like 18 plus shows as well.
11: Yeah.
0: That was hilarious.
11: So yeah.
0: My brother went
10: Wiggles it is.
11: Why not the Wiggles? Yeah. Let's say the Wiggles.
0: We're all Aussie. We love
7: that's
0: Wiggles.
7: A mixed lineup right there.
0: Yep.
4: Best lineup.
1: All right,
9: we're done.
1: We are done. Thank you so much for coming in,
9: dude,
1: playing,
9: so
1: having
9: good
1: a chat.
9: You guys to play. It was amazing.
10: Oh, dude,
9: it was so
10: please.
9: Sweet.
4: Thanks for the opportunity.
10: This is great. Yeah,
11: thank you.
10: Even if you just want to bring us in for a chat, happily. This is fun as fuck.
9: So that show is the 30th.
10: 30th of October. Wheat, Wine, and Whiskey. There's six bands playing. If you want to see us in some dumb costumes, if you come, you have to be in a costume as well because it is Halloween themed. If not. I, there's nothing I can really do about it, but yeah.
7: Details on our
10: throw a symbol at you.
4: Charge you extra for merch.
9: Cheers, guys. Hell of a chat, hell of a set.
0: All right, we're going to take it out with a live one.
11: Thank you.
0: We were talking about him earlier. This is going to be a nice night kills track. We'll see you guys next. Well, we'll see you guys at some point. We'll see everyone on air next week. We have.
9: Another band? Do we?
0: Soulphase.
9: Soulphase.
1: We do have Soulphase in next week.
9: Hell yeah, more live music. Stay tuned.
1: We'll see you guys then.
9: Laters.
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0: so we can fake that. But it is what it is. I know you'll say, ooh, ooh, you don't know me now. But all you did to my old self was drag me down.
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around people and I'll tell you a story. 200 years of history that's falsified. British invaders that we remember as heroes. Are you ready to tell the other side? We start our story in 1493 with a piece of paper called the Doctrine of Discovery, invoked by Pope Alexander VI. Without this good Christian, our story don't exist.

boarded a fleet, and he was armed with the doctrine of discovery. The same tactics were used by Columbus. It's how today Australia claims terra nullius, 'cause on that paper the Pope did write that you're only human if you've been saved by Christ. And if there are no Christians in sight, the land you stumble on becomes your God-given right.

seeds for the stolen generation and grew into my people's mass incarceration. Now we pass trauma through many generations.

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But how can you stomach Australia's contradiction? 'Cause we went to war in 1945. We were allies against a terrible genocide. And I know it's uncomfortable, but the irony I see is that you fall for them.

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Have you forgot that Vincent Langari knew others were rising? 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

heard enough about new fandangles ever since they built the old triangle. 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

0: Full charge, Jesus rode right clear. 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
1: Yeehaw.
0: And when he rode off past dusty borders, an American flag across his shoulders.

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1: No.

0: us. 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Thank you.
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latest in the winter, turn your heat off. All you need to do is keep the beat on. Back in the day they used to sleep on. Now I'm doing things I used to dream of. Me and Alice Ivy watch his team up. About to go to work, pull my sleeves up. Pump the AC till I freeze up. Got a new verse, can you keep up? All I wanna

I'd just driven out of the water in my Aquamobile, and the radio came on, and you'll never guess what I heard. 3MDR 97.1, the radio, shaken, not stirred.

You're all out of luck, cause you decided to wait. 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That's what they told you, the light they sold you. You don't have the pluck, but

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1: Okay, another one. This is one of our own, actually. We wrote this the day I found out that Cox and Dodd died. And we called it The Man.

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3MDR. You are 3MDR. 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You are... Oop, hang on. 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

I'm so tired of hiding that I'm dying inside. 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I nearly took my own life and turned

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0: It's all right, Nick, you're not in Nashville now. Ladies and gentlemen, on the keyboards and vocals and guitar, Mr. Mark Hart. On the drums, Mr. Matt Sherrod. And on the bass, and sporting white suit, Mr. Nick Seymour.
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doctor man has got a blue texter in his hands. It's like he's a seamstress lining up the dots with correction marks on my private parts. I'm telling ya, I'm legs up, getting all ready when Doc widens his eyes and holds himself steady. Cause a voice can be heard with wisdom and grace, although not a word leaves the lips on my face. It's my labia singing, as they do sometimes if you give them a chance.

warm, passionate embrace. In diversity of color, length, and symmetry.

I'm one of those who know one perfect day lasts a lifetime. Perfect day.

3MDR would like to start today's live shows by acknowledging the traditional custodians of the land from which we operate. The 3MDR studio and its broadcast zone are located on land stolen from the Wurundjeri and Boonwurrung people of the Kulin Nation. We pay our respects to elders past and present and acknowledge that sovereignty over these lands was never ceded.

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0: And it's another great good morning.
1: Another good morning. Yep.
0: And it's Judy Ann Steed and John Weeks on the panel.
1: Yep.
0: And normally we have Paul Dasty, who sits in the chair, but he will be on it a little after 10 with his topics that
1: we'll
0: he likes
1: him.
0: To tell.
1: Yep.
0: Yes, exactly. Now, thank you to our sponsors, Smart Burn, Jean Petit Brown, a lifetime sponsor, and community members Kylie of Psychic Butterfly, Emerald and District Rotary, and Garfield Picture Theatre. Now, first up, we'll be talking with Dr. Greg Moore, OAM, and he's an Australian arborist, horticultural scientist and tree management expert, author, and he's going to comment also, I hope, on the botanic gardens around, royal and otherwise, around the world.
1: Mm-hmm.
0: Absolutely fascinating. Heard him being interviewed on Australia Overnight.
1: Mm.
0: So he's got a lot of things on his mind. And then Paul, of course, with his topics, he'll be following on.
1: Yep.
0: Stay tuned for that. And then, let me see, we have Elisa Cooper, who's a volunteer for the Ferntree Gully Eagles Football Club. And she's been mentioned in dispatches as being indispensable. So we'll talk to her.
1: I saw that media release.
0: Yes. Yes, so that's where we are.
1: Yep.
0: Now, I'm just wondering, anything other than your hiccups that...
1: Well, that's cleared just before the show. Nothing worse than having hiccups while you're doing a program. Did you mention my name? Yeah, I'm John Weeks. Getting hiccups during the show like that. And it can be a little bit tricky when you're trying to do an interview. You just got to ask a very, very open question so the person just keeps rolling along, rolling along, folks.
0: Yeah.
1: So, yeah, I had hiccups when I came to the studio. Mm. I probably get hiccups maybe two or three times a month. I don't know what goes on there. But now it's cleared, hopefully.
0: That's good.
1: Sometimes it comes back. I'll warn you, folks, if it does. In fact, I'll make use of it. I'll play up on it.
0: Well, I'll shut you up then while you do it.
1: So
0: now, the text message, by the way,
1: yes,
0: is 0497102000.
1: In fact, that number, 0497102000, you could come up with a therapy or remedy or something that will stop someone having hiccups.
0: Mm-hmm.
1: Love to get that sort of message, because that way I can then try a few things out if I do get hiccups during the show.
0: I'll bash him on the back.
1: Yeah, maybe blow up a paper bag and say, John, you look around, bang. That'll get rid of it. Probably scare the hell out of me, but... Yeah.
0: Yes. Oh, well. Now, the BBC.com, they've reported... Now, I don't know whether this is true or not, but from the BBC.com, you might think it is. A man has taken two boys on a trip, but it is said to have one left behind when he got tired. Apparently, a father's been reprimanded by police after leaving his son on Japan's highest mountain for several hours with just a soft drink and a snack. The 7-year-old was spotted sitting on a bench on Mount Fuji in foggy and rainy conditions at a point just over 6,500 feet or 2,000 metres.
1: Oh,
0: gee.
1: Wow.
0: Yeah, so the father reportedly told him to wait here, that is for the boy, and complained he was tired and continued the climb with his eldest son.
1: Yep.
0: So, you know, it's a bit of a strange...
1: That's a strange situation.
0: Oh, yes.
1: Mm-hmm.
0: Now, anything of in your craw at all?
1: It'll come to me. Keep
0: it'll
1: talking.
0: Come to right. And... from the BBC and other reports, including Reuters, which is the international agency for news, the skeleton of the real-life French musketeer Charles de Batz de Castelmore, known as D'Artagnan, may have been found beneath the floor of St. Peter and Paul Church in Maastricht in the Netherlands.
1: Oh.
0: Now, how about that?
1: That's a bit of a find.
0: Yes, well, apparently the workers found the grave under the church floor after part of it had collapsed and required repairs.
1: That's not unusual because churches were doing a lot of that and hiding things on the ground because they were being persecuted or, you know, people would want to rob their goods, you know, so they had to hide them, and a lot of them was underneath the church. It's quite unusual. I mean, even the Dan Brown book, you know, the Da Vinci Code.
0: Oh, yes.
1: There was a situation in that movie where there were things underneath the ground.
0: I mean, you read the book?
1: Yeah, I have.
0: When it came out.
1: It's fiction, but, you know.
0: Yeah, but it sounded really credible.
1: Yep.
0: And, of course, when the Da Vinci Code came out in a film, it illustrated, you know, where they had to zip around Rome.
1: Yep.
0: And the clues were in paintings and all sorts of things.
1: Yep.
0: Of the bloodline, you know.
1: I just got an email, because I'm checking my emails while I'm doing the show.
0: Right.
1: Got an email for a possible interview from a person, a musician from California.
0: Ah.
1: I know, I've interviewed him some years ago. They now touched base again with me. So he plays guitar, like a flat guitar.
0: A zither?
1: It's a flat.
0: Dobro, bow. Dobro.
1: No, it's no. more of a guitar, but it's sort of eight strings or something. I don't know.
0: Yeah.
1: So I got another, I could get this interview maybe next week. Oh, no, I can't do it next week.
0: Are you muttering?
1: Yeah, I am. my mind is racing at the moment because I got over the hiccups. So I'm trying to get all the words out now.
0: Just following on from D'Artagnan here. Clues, the burial included a 17th century French coin from around 1660.
1: Gee.
0: And the lead musket ball fragments near the chest. And D'Artagnan died from a musket ball to the throat during the siege of Maastricht in 1673 while serving King Louis XIV.
1: Wow.
0: And the scientific testing they're doing at the moment, and they're running DNA tests on the jawbone and scanning it with samples from living descendants. Isn't that amazing how they can do that now? And, of course, there are still some doubts there that they note that while the age and the location of the skeleton could not be dated directly, bone analysis also showed the individual ate fish-heavy diet. Isn't it amazing that they can actually find out what you ate on the diet and more typical of Eastern or Southern Europe than Southwest France?
1: It's quite incredible.
0: Yes.
1: Yep.
0: So more than 350 years of the legendary French musketeer, D'Artagnan, his remains may well have been found underneath the Dutch church.
1: Wow. Okay.
0: Yes.
1: I came across news. This is a media release from ACMA. Now, ACMA is the Australian Communications and Media Authority. You've probably heard some of our ads we have on our streaming here. Seven News in Adelaide.
0: Yeah.
1: The media release says Seven News breaches privacy and distressing content requirements. ACMA has found Channel 7 Adelaide breached rules relating to privacy and the broadcasting of distressing material involving a child. The investigation found that details included in the broadcast may have enable people to identify the child, and the broadcast was likely to have caused distress to viewers. ACMA found that there was insufficient public interest to justify the broadcast. ACMA member Carolyn Lidgerwood said Channel 7 Adelaide failed to increase due care in broadcasting the sensitive material. She said that while the child was not named, their face was blurred. Channel 7 included details that could have enabled people to recognise the child during what was already a very distressing time for the family. I don't tell you the content of that story, by the way. Most egregiously, Channel 7 knew how distressing the matter was as a parent asked that they stop filming the incident. Any public interest in broadcasting upsetting material was far outweighed by the likely distress caused to the child and to the family. And finally, the broadcast identified the location of the incident, showing the child illuminated by spotlight. At times, the camera also zoomed in on the child, which revealed information about their physique, mannerisms, and school uniform.
0: Oh, what?
1: These details could have made the child identifiable, particularly to people in the school community and local neighbourhood. ACMA is considering appropriate enforcement action and will publish the outcome once its decision has been finalised. So I'll probably get that as a media release somewhere down the track. Yeah.
0: Well, you only have to look at the Meta glasses that people are wearing now. The only benefit I can see is that blind people can use those glasses to locate objects in front of them, apparently. So that's one good use, but the rest, you know, they're calling them perv glasses.
1: Yeah, not surprised. The Australian government, I heard today, they may put legislation in to prohibit them.
0: Well,
1: in the public places.
0: Yes, well, the horse has bolted.
1: I mean,
0: for heaven's sake. They seem to do that.
1: Afterwards. It's a band-aid situation again and again.
0: It's a bit like those data centres, which are absolutely horrific that people in the United States are kicking up no end to try and stop them. And they have some ways, but... You know, it's the electricity and the water that is very concerning.
1: Yeah, yeah. So it's pretty scary stuff.
0: Yes.
1: What's another one? You got another one?
0: Yes, I have. This is for children who have managed to fake IDs, and they even have the bits that make up the ID. The only thing I think that doesn't work is the code or something like that.
1: Mm-hmm.
0: So the kids have been caught doing that, you know, trying to fake or have... Excuse me, I've got the hiccup. and flawed how to guide issued by the state government misleading hospitality and nightclub workers on verifying digital IDs, leaving the door open for underage teenagers to slip past security with fake licences. And the Herald Sun on Thursday revealed teens were creating fake driver's licences with a phony My Vic Roads app and using them to buy alcohol. Gee.
1: Not surprising.
0: Vic Roads quickly announced it was, quote, taking steps to have the fraudulent website removed, unquote. I mean, the kids are pretty savvy these days, aren't they, with the tech thing. If you have a tech problem, ask a 12-year-old.
1: Oh, I always do. Something goes, if I can't find something on the phone, grab a kid and he'll tell you.
0: There's an article here in the Herald Sun on the weekend here, and a premier listens to public and scraps Dan statue. Yeah. This is from Shannon Deary, Daniel Andrews' controversial, taxpayers-funded statue has been cancelled with Ben Carroll dumping a decade-old policy to automatically honour long-serving premiers. And the 134,000 contract would be retained with an independent and bipartisan panel tasked with recommending a new subject, aside from Mr. Andrews and location for the commission work. So they've obviously signed a contract with the person that's doing the statue, but they're letting him keep the money for something else.
1: I heard that they're giving him an opportunity to make another statue of something else.
0: Yeah, that's right.
1: Yesterday, I received an email, and it landed in my spam folder. Yeah. So anything that lands in my spam folder...
0: You like to have a look?
1: I have look without clicking links, but I look at it and I thought, oh, this is good for radio. I'm going to share it. This is from Johnny Westside.
0: What?
1: Yeah. Already bells ringing.
0: Yes.
1: The subject was, really like your art.
0: Mm-hmm.
1: And they actually said, hey, John, which was interesting.
0: Yeah.
1: They usually say, hey, people, hey, you know.
0: Yeah.
1: So this is the crux of it all, the email. I've been looking through a few photographers lately whose work I really like, and yours stood out. Really liked how personal your wildlife shots feel. I'm John, a photographer and creative director, mostly based between Bali and Cairns.
0: Mm.
1: And I've been doing this for quite a while now, but somehow still don't know nearly enough photographers outside my usual little circle.
0: Mm.
1: So I thought I'd just start out reaching out to a few people whose work I generally like and say hi.
0: And what does he want?
1: This is it. We also run a small photography retreat.
0: Oh, right.
1: In Lombok. In Indonesia a few times a year. It's 10 days of exploring the island, shooting creative sessions, remote beaches, and just hanging out with a small group of good people. So if that ever sounds fun,
0: yes,
1: have a look and be stoked to have you one day. And it gives a website address.
0: Mm. How much?
1: Anyway, it's got here. Of course, I've got a few high-quality preset packs based on how I actually edit my own work. Mm. If you want to try one, there's the link. There's a pack listed for free, yeah, right, for everyone. And I made a 50% off code as well. Now, already that's a bit weird because if it's a free item and then he says I made a 50% off code as well,
0: yes,
1: that's a bit stupid. So I checked it all out. Finally, he said, if you're ever in or around Bali, definitely let me know. Happy to grab a coffee or just say hi. Anyway, no big pitch here. Just a thought, I'll reach out.
0: Just a thought, yeah.
1: Okay, I checked it out and I asked AI, and is johnnywestside.com a scam website? The answer is yes. Multiple customers report strongly indicate that johnnywestside.com and the closely related johnny.com
0: yes,
1: has been involved in scam-like behavior. johnnywestside.com is a site for a photographer, and mentions a guy's name.
0: Mm.
1: It promotes curated analog photography. It goes on about that. The site itself describes the work as a film-based editorial focused on women, landscape and light, and links to Johnny. That's spelled J-O-N-N-I. Already that rings a bell.
0: Oh.
1: Anyway, basically it's a scam. And you link up and they start selling photo books and things like that. And you probably got to pay money up before you get a photo book. And then you... You don't get the photo book. And then you try to ring them or contact them or whatever.
0: They
1: don't respond.
0: No.
1: So it's a scam.
0: Ugh.
1: There you go. Got that yesterday. I might go in more details on my show this afternoon on that one.
0: Well, there's a little bit here in the Herald Sun. They have little snippets, which I like. The winning entry was in the bin from Rome. €1 million, that's 1.6 million, lottery ticket was recovered from the rubbish in Italy after a frantic winner called on a garbage man to help her to retrieve it. So essentially she threw it in the bin because she thought she hadn't won, and then discovered she had. So she employed the garbage people to look through the rubbish to find it. So I hope she paid them something for it.
1: Yeah.
0: But have you ever won something and then found you and thrown it out?
1: Probably.
0: The woman who remains anonymous didn't realise she'd won the big jackpot. When she returned home from the store, a family member told her the regular numbers had won. So they ran back to the shop, only to discover the ticket had already been thrown away and the rubbish collected. So garbage workers searched for more than a day before finding the winning ticket.
1: Wow.
0: How about that?
1: How about that? I've got another one here. This is from the Christian site, Faith Freedom Report. Nothing to do with Christianity, by the way. They are, but not the story. TikTok. You heard of TikTok? TikTok?
0: Yes, yep, I have.
1: Faces a massive fine after secretly targeting American children. This report was here last week. Basically, the facts are TikTok will pay $400 million to settle federal charges for illegally collecting personal data from children under 13 without parental consent. This is America. The Justice Department confirmed the social media giant systematically violated federal child protection laws designed to safeguard young Americans. The other fact is the settlement highlights growing concerns among, well, Christian families about digital platforms endangering children's privacy and safety. So TikTok, they're going to pay $400 million.
0: Probably be nothing for
1: nothing,
0: them.
1: Nothing, probably.
0: Oh, yeah.
1: I mean, it'd
0: pocket
1: be a,
0: money.
1: Be a bit of a dent, but not going to really rock their organisation, I don't think.
0: No.
1: So, yeah, that's what they do. And probably all the other social media platforms do the same.
0: Let me see. Dolly Parton, who died last week, aged 80, grew up in an extreme poverty in the Great Smoky Mountains east of Tennessee, a fourth of 12 children. Can you imagine?
1: Well, my mother came from a family of 11 children.
0: Really?
1: Yep. She was the youngest. Yeah.
0: Oh.
1: She's the last one to die, too.
0: Really?
1: So she would have seen 11 deaths in her life of her own siblings.
0: Mm. Yep. Well, apparently her father couldn't read or write. Mm. So what she did when he died, so he never learnt to read or write, but she said the smartest man I've ever known and with a good head for numbers. So what she did, she, as a tribute to her dad, she became the Dolly Parton Imagination Library, which she established in 1995, and initially to help underprivileged children in their rural home county. But, of course, it's expanded now. And so what she's done over the time for 31 years, and I didn't know this till someone rang in on a talkback thing saying that their children had received books on a monthly basis. Yeah, every month, the Imagination Library sends an age-appropriate book to all registered children at no cost to their family. Children can register at birth and receive a monthly book until the age of 5. And the program so far has gifted 332 million books to children around the world.
1: Yep.
0: And more than 2 million of those books have gone to children in Australia.
1: Wow.
0: And it was only because this fellow rang in on Talkback saying that his son or children, that, you know, the boys, had received these books once a month.
1: That's incredible.
0: Isn't it
1: beautiful? Beautiful.
0: I mean, just, you know, the things that you don't know till someone dies.
1: Then
0: you find out.
1: That is interesting, because when you go to a funeral, which I probably will be going to one next week, you find out things that you never knew the person was involved in.
0: That's right.
1: And you're thinking, and then you realise how humble the people were, because they didn't boast about what they did.
0: But yes,
1: some people achieve so much, but you don't know. You don't know because they're not letting on. And I think that's a compliment for their humility.
0: Yes, exactly. And there was another situation here with bees being so important for survival for the world. Without bees, we die.
1: I know, yes.
0: Because they pollinate, and if it's all very well to maybe artificially pollinate by hand, can you imagine?
1: No.
0: A Cambridge man's invention is saving beehives around the world. And Matt Betts is reporting on that. It's called the Beacon system. That's BEEKON.
1: Oh, I like it.
0: And it's a system helping man-made beehives rise and lower with water levels to prevent flooding.
1: Mm.
0: And you think, well, you know, what? And then Konrad Borowski created the Beacon, a buoyant platform that helps maintain man-made beehives avoiding flooding. And sometimes it's the simplest solutions that end up being the best ones. And it's a buoyant platform for man-made beehives with the device Hive can rise and lower along with water levels preventing damage. And apparently that has, when floods, they just wipe out all the beehives.
1: Mm.
0: And the simplicity of the design said the product has received a United States patent. How about that?
1: That's pretty impressive. My next door neighbour's got two beehives, and she invited me to see her beehives.
0: Oh, yes.
1: My good friend said it's like someone showing her etchings.
0: Did you have to put all the protective gear on?
1: No, but she did. And
0: She didn't. You didn't.
1: Yeah, that's right. I kept a safe distance because I wanted to take photos. I had a zoom lens. I didn't get too close.
0: Yeah.
1: But I love seeing that. I reckon bees are beautiful little creatures.
0: Oh,
1: they work hard. They're very intelligent things. So they, so she showed me the bees. She took out the slides that come out of the beehive, and you can see all the honey and everything. And yeah, they'd be pretty quiet at the moment because the cold weather, they pretty much stay there and look after their queen. But, bees are very important in our ecosystem.
0: Well, apparently, Borowski, he travelled across the globe consulting with governments to offer solutions, and his business is currently working in Nepal with the Agricultural Development Centre, and it's now designated a bee city. So there you go. And, of course, there was a film in the last...
1: Invasion of the Bees?
0: The Beekeeper, Jason Stratham.
1: Oh.
0: And he's the one that, you know, is a shoot 'em up. No, he doesn't shoot. He uses his body as a tool, and he's as fit as.
1: Mm-hmm.
0: And somebody he knew, an older lady who had bees... And somebody killed her by mistake. And so he was a beekeeper, so he went on the rampage extracted revenge.
1: Yes.
0: Best served cold, I think they say.
1: That is so funny.
0: Yeah, so apparently the whole idea came from his mother, who was watching a documentary about a man in the Philippines who lost 200 beehives overnight. So he couldn't provide then for his family or for the village, for anyone, so the entire village. So that was what got him going. So he says without them, 75% of the food on our plates would be gone. We wouldn't be able to eat citrus fruits, berries, most nuts. Without bees, as I said before, we die.
1: Well, this is true. You just got to be careful.
0: Oh, yes, exactly. But I think I've interviewed a beekeeper two or three times now over the years, and just talking about bees, they're just a phenomenal little insect.
1: Yes.
0: Not animal. An insect.
1: Yeah. Little creatures. I call them little creatures.
0: Little creatures. Mm. Oh, talking about little creatures.
1: Yes.
0: Leads me on to the fairy penguins. Not little penguins. They were always called fairy penguins in my lifetime.
1: Yes, I remember that.
0: And they've changed it to little penguins.
1: Little penguins.
0: Yes. It doesn't have the same stature, I think, as fairy penguins.
1: No. It's like, you know, little politicians or little footballers, you know, little radio presenters. Yeah, little penguins.
0: Little actors. Don't you find that many of the actors who are short of stature, like Tom Cruise, they make one of the best actors because they've got to try harder, I think.
1: Oh, well, yeah. I mean, competing with big guys.
0: Yes. He lost the franchise for Reacher.
1: Mm.
0: And
1: oh,
0: there's now a 6 foot two or four or something doing the same thing. But I must say that Tom Cruise did make a credible Reacher,
1: except they didn't
0: concentrate on his height.
1: No, no. I mean, they brought the camera down low so he looked tall. That's what they do.
0: Yes, and of course when Nicole Kidman separated from Tom, somebody asked her, you know, what's the first thing on your agenda? You know, and she said, I'll be able to wear high heels again.
1: That's a good quote.
0: Yeah, yes,
1: good
0: that's right.
1: So what do you think of America now calling a lake from, they call it Lake America now in...
0: that's ridiculous.
1: It's something...
0: Look, what is going on?
1: Oh, there's a little bit of argy-bargy with Canada.
0: I think he's throwing things out to...
1: Distract.
0: There's something happening behind the scenes.
1: Oh,
0: it's
1: yeah.
0: it's
1: always
0: like
1: is.
0: Any
1: always
0: news
1: is.
0: Report.
1: Yep.
0: Whatever's going on behind the scenes will take the headlines away from it.
1: Politicians do that.
0: Yes.
1: It's a bit like what Labor's doing at the moment in lead up to 2028 elections. I mean, Albanese, Prime Minister Albanese, he's instead of espousing all his policies and whatever, he's attacking the opposition.
0: Mm.
1: And when you start attacking the opposition, that's deflecting from people who want to know what Labor stands for.
0: Yes.
1: So, yeah.
0: Yes. You know, now, coming up to our first interview, Dr. Greg Moore, OAM, and he's an Australian arborist, horticultural scientist, tree management expert, and author. And so he's had a lot of things to say about what's going on in the world of arborists and everything else.
1: Mm-hmm.
0: And he'll be joining us right after this break. 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Yeah, you noticed I paused.
1: Yeah, you did, yeah.
0: We'll be back shortly.
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0: Well, that was a short track. that was Reg Lindsay. Reg Lindsay, folks. And a track called Be My Honey Bee. Okay, we're just organising our interview right now. And right, all good. Okay, you're all good. All good there, Julia.
1: Right, we're back. And coming up right now, we'll be talking right now with Dr. Greg Moore, OAM, an Australian arborist, horticultural scientist and tree management expert and author, and commenting hopefully about botanic gardens, royal and otherwise.
0: Yes.
1: Good morning, Greg.
2: Good morning, Judy Ann, and good morning to your listeners.
0: Yes. Hi, Greg. John Weeks here as
1: John Weeks as well, yes.
2: How are you, John?
0: I'm very good.
1: On the panel. And I just wondered, what led you as a child? Were you interested in trees or anything to do with nature, or did it just happen when you were an adult?
2: No. Do you know any kids that are not interested in trees and nature than your kids?
1: probably.
0: Well, they're probably more interested in their phone or their tablet.
2: I know that's a popular view, but it's not true.
0: That's good.
2: I've got quite a few dealings with grandkids and other kids, and I can tell you, if you give them a choice to go out and have a look at something, they're out with you in a flash.
0: I do that with my grandkids. I've got two boys.
2: I think there's this popular myth that, you know, the screens are the be-all and end-all, and particularly when they're younger. Mm-hmm. But as they even move into their teens, I think the opportunity to sort of get out, look at some trees, look under some trees, lift some bark, and at the moment one of my grandsons is definitely interested in geckos, and he certainly knows more about them than I do.
1: Well, in Darwin, when I was up there many moons ago, you'd go to the loo and there'd be geckos climbing up the wall.
0: I love them. I reckon they're beautiful creatures myself.
2: They are beautiful creatures, and he's learning, you know, a lot, not just about them, of course, but the things that are associated with them. So, no, in answer to your question, I was interested in trees as a kid. Like lots of kids, I climbed them and probably fell out of them from time to time.
1: Yes.
2: What really sort of put my professional interest was when I went to uni. I was going to do the typical, you know, science degree, maths, chemistry, physics, that sort of thing. And one of the course advisors said, "Why don't you do biology?" And as soon as I sort of started biology studies, I was absolutely hooked.
1: Mm-hmm.
2: And interested in both botany and zoology, but then the botany school at Melbourne University at the time had some wonderful people. They were really good people, top scientists, but what really sort of got you involved was that they were genuinely interested in what they were doing. They were enthusiastic, and they were just really nice people. So it was almost inevitable that I'd end up with the botanist, and I did.
1: Now, with councils around Melbourne, do they ever ring you and say, "Hey, listen, we've got a problem, Houston, we have a problem"?
2: Not very often, but look, I don't expect them to, because around Melbourne and around many parts of Victoria, there is a very good horticultural and arboricultural expertise. I know people sort of don't like to hear the praises of a local council.
0: Oh, no, give them credit where credit's due.
2: Yeah. Well, you know what?

0: know what it's like. It's a national pastime, I reckon. So I used to criticise their local council. But when you look around many of the councils, not all of them, but many of them, and certainly most of the bigger councils in the metro area, they've got some really great expertise. And by and large, they know what's going on. But quite often they've got a councillor or some councillors that are telling them what to do or heading in a particular direction. And in some councils, you know, the sort of engineering and the infrastructure side take over. But for the most part, I'm pretty confident there are good people out there. But I do get the occasional call from a former student who's working for a local government, and we're happy to exchange sort of information and views.
1: Now, worldwide, as far as Melbourne goes, how do we rate with our tree population?
2: Particularly when we say, you know, we're the most park-orientated state around. How do we go?
0: Oh, it's a long time since we've been the most park-oriented state.
3: Yep.
0: You're really going back a couple of decades.
2: I know.
0: I wish it was true.
2: Me too.
0: Look, to put it into context, Melbourne is still a wonderfully livable city. We still have some fantastic public green space, tree green space, and it'd be churlish not to sort of, give due recognition to, say, the botanic gardens, which are wonderful, the parklands, you know, around inner Melbourne, and some of the local councils and even regional centres and country towns have some wonderful botanic gardens and parklands. Many of them are from a previous era, often from the late 1800s.
2: Yes.
0: And at the present time, right across Victoria, we are losing canopy cover in particular.
2: This is where I was waiting for the but. But.
0: Yeah.
1: So yeah, what areas are we losing the canopies most?
0: Everywhere.
2: Everywhere.
0: Even there are a couple of exceptions. Melbourne City Council, that area, the inner city, is doing very well because they have a very strong policy for protecting their trees. And most of that area has already been developed. But as soon as you move out into the inner suburbs and then moving further out, the infill, the redevelopment and the development for housing is seeing canopy cover diminish, usually at about the rate of 1% per year, maybe a fraction higher in some places. Mm-hmm. So over time it accumulates. And the listeners should know that this is not just a suburban problem. So I can tell you that if you happen to be in Euroa or in Bright or in Hamilton or a whole lot of places, there are threats to the local tree population, usually for, you know, roadworks or redevelopment. So we are really losing that sort of leafy cover, which will have a big impact during heat waves in future summers. But we're also, there's the lack of vision. Very few of your listeners would be able to name a brand new park of really high standard. They'll be able to tell you about recreation reserves.
1: Yes. So with the list of councils, I suppose, on the opposite side, we've been speaking about, are they responsible virtually for this type of decimation, if you like, of the tree coverage?
0: No, state government.
1: State government?
0: Most of the councils have policies that are aiming to retain their trees, increase canopy cover. Almost all of the council officers, particularly in the larger councils, know that there's a big issue here in terms of human health, well-being, and managing heat waves. But the state government's planning rules and framework gives all of the sort of clout, if you like, to developers. Yeah. And it's a shame. The councils often object, but they get overridden.
1: So it's all about money.
2: I think it's also another aspect. Would it involve, because we're getting more and more population into the states now, that could be taxing our parks and etc.? How does population affect parks?
0: There is a complication in that the plans that the current state government have put in place with the development hubs and the like, there are going to be denser populations in a particular in particular locations, but there's no provision for extra green space, no extra sort of planning for public open space. So, John, you're quite right. There is going to be some real pressure on those sites, and that's pretty much inevitable given the way we're heading. And there's also this massive demand for extra space for recreation and particularly active recreation, you know, football, cricket, women's sport, all that sort of stuff. But no one's talking about creating new green space. You've got to make the most of what you've got.
2: What's established,
0: There's going to be an issue there. There is an issue there, and it's going to get worse.
2: I'm looking at a website called melbourne.vic.gov.au, and they made a fact that the City of Melbourne alone manages roughly 480 hectares of parks and gardens plus about 80,000 trees. Would that be I'm fact-checking here. Would that be a truth, a fact?
0: Yeah, pretty good. We normally think of Melbourne managing between 70 and 80,000 trees, and many of the larger inner councils have a tree population of somewhere close to 100,000 trees to manage. When you get to some of the councils, in the urban fringe or a bit further out, they can have, hundreds of thousands of trees that they're managing. So it's a massive task that some of the councils have. And as I say, the pressures for housing, and every one of us knows that you need the housing, but the argument that's been established or the paradigm that is being pushed is that you can have housing or green space, but you can't have both. Now, I contest that simplistic mm-hmm. view, because in many other parts of the world, the UK, throughout Europe, in some of the North American states, they have much denser housing than us, but they have also more green space, and they have to regulate it. And the developers in Australia have said that if the government set the rule, and they are the state governments, if they set the rules, they'll play by them. They'll still make their money, but they'll pay less for greenfield developments. In other words, they won't pay as much for the sites to build on. So you can have denser populations, denser housing, and green space as well. But for some reason, the state governments in Australia, and it's not just Victoria, Victoria is perhaps amongst the worst, but it's certainly not on its own, haven't gone that path, that they've really sort of panicked and given the developers an open go.
1: Now we're speaking with Dr. Greg Moore, OAM, an Australian arborist, horticultural scientist, tree management expert and author, and commenting hopefully about botanic gardens, royal and otherwise, around the world. Now, you're also chairing the National Trust of Victoria and the Register of Significant Trees since 1996. Now, are they marked in any way around the suburbs or in Victoria, these significant trees?
0: Depends. Some are, some aren't.
1: Mm-hmm.
0: It really depends on who's managing the trees and the owner. So some private owners certainly have them marked. Others in public parks and gardens are often marked with a little sign in the soil in front.
1: Mm-hmm.
0: All of them, though, are on the website. So if you go to Trust Trees, you can see where they are. You can see why they're special trees. And you can actually organise a bit of a trip to go and see them. And at the present time, the National Trust is running the Tree of the Year competition, where people get to nominate one of those trees that's already on the register, and then people get to vote for them.
1: Goodness me. So what are some of your favourite trees?
0: Oh, that significant would be cheating. Trees.
1: Just your opinion. Significant trees?
0: I don't have a favourite, but there are lots of great significant trees. Just to give you a couple of quick ones, The Gold Melon on the corner of Punt Road down near...
1: Oh, yes. On that corner. It's just magnificent.
0: It is. Yeah, there are some River Red gums, and luckily in Victoria, no matter where you are, whether you're in a Melbourne suburb or whether you're out in one of our country towns, there's probably a 400 or 500, 600-year-old red gum, literally within walking distance, mm-hmm. that sort of nobody takes much note of.
2: Apart from you.
0: It'll be on a floodplain or a creek and river.
2: Yep.
0: So they're magnificent. There are some absolutely splendid mountain ash when you get up into, you know, the Dandenongs and beyond. So there are lots of good ones. And another good one, and there are plenty of them, if your listeners want to go out and have a look for them, are the southern conifers, the things like the Araucarias, the Bunyabunyas, or the monkey puzzle from South America.
2: What was that? The last one? What was that last one?
1: Monkey puzzle.
0: The monkey puzzle?
1: Now, what does a monkey puzzle look like?
2: Like a monkey.
0: It looks like an Araucaria. It looks a bit like one of those Bunyabunya or hoop pines, but it's from South America. People will know it. It's a sort of a lovely dome tree. It can get very tall, you know, 25 metres tall or more.
1: Mm.
0: And it has those long, thin branches with the tufts of prickly leaves on the end and quite large cones. And people, they're very closely related to our own Araucarian flora. And, of course, the reason you get them from South America and from Australia is because they were of Gondwanan origin, so when the land masses were all connected. So you can go and look for those. And there are quite a few of these. The South American monkey puzzle and our own hoop pine and bunya were sort of considered to be trophy trees back in the 1860s and thereabouts, a little bit after. They were curiosities to people of Europe and the British Empire. And so they found their way into lots of botanic gardens and some of the bigger parks around Melbourne. And they also found their way into some of the rural estates and major sort of residences of our cities. So there's plenty of them around.
2: We got a text message here. By the way, keep sending text messages, 0497102000. The text message came through: magnificent fig trees in the Peanut Farm Reserve in St Kilda.
0: Yes.
2: Have you know that one?
0: Some of those Moreton Bay figs are absolutely fantastic trees. Quite a few of them were planted. There's good ones in the Botanic Garden. There's some really fine ones up in Royal Park and St Kilda. And some of those older gardens, that date from the sort of 1860s, 1880s, will have some of those Moreton Bay figs, and of course they're renowned for their massive trunks and their sort of huge canopy spreads. For the most part in Melbourne, they don't put down the little aerial roots that you see in the tropics. So the figs in the tropics are known for having those roots that come down and then form trunks, and so they're massive sort of systems. We don't get that so much in Melbourne because it's not tropical enough. We don't get the moisture in the air.
2: Yep.
0: But we've got some fantastic figs, and they're often associated with some of the older estates. So if you think of places like Rippenlea, some of the gardens in Ballarat, Bendigo and the like, some really great ones around.
1: Now, you mentioned that there's some sort of competition for your favourite tree.
0: Yes.
1: Where can people...
0: Go to the National Trust website.
2: Mm-hmm. Which I've got in front of me.
0: Tree of the Year will be there in large sort of letters, so to speak.
1: Mm-hmm.
0: You can't miss it.
1: Right, National Trust, right.
0: Yep.
2: Is this the website, trusttrees.org.au?
0: If you go to trusttrees.org.au...
2: That's the one I'm looking at.
0: That's one of the websites, and that will give you...
2: Nominate a tree.
0: ...the register of significant trees.
2: You can nominate a tree.
0: Yep.
2: I'm looking at this website. There are stated in the website, there are over 2,500 significant tree records compiled over 30 years by the National Trust across Australia. These records are continually updated by volunteers and loaded into the National Register. I thought there would be more.
0: Well, there are more. So, to give you an idea, I think there are about, I think there's 2,500 to 3,000 in Victoria alone.
2: They should update their website then.
0: Absolutely. Well, that just shows you how hardworking the volunteers are, John. They're adding trees all the time. And as a matter of interest, on Wednesday of this week, we'll be adding a few more, if all goes well, if the quality is there. So what's happened is Victoria is the only one that's had an ongoing register right from the start. Other states started them, and then some of them didn't work for maybe a decade and sometimes even longer. At the moment, there are more active registers in the other states, and we're putting all of the data so that we're trying to get a national register. But, John, you're absolutely right. Mm. There aren't as many as there should be. Victoria has, as I say, getting on to close to 3,000 registered trees. Some of those are groups of trees, so there's probably something like 26,000 trees in all on the register in Victoria.
2: Yep.
0: Because, you know, you've got the Ballarat Avenue of Honour, for example, which has got lots of trees. But we know that there are many great trees that we don't know about, and your listeners, if they know of a really good tree, go onto the Trust Tree website, see if there's stacks up, so to speak, if it's big enough, old enough, grand enough, and then if you think it is, nominate it, because we really are keen to nominate, to classify as many as we can.
1: Now, the National Trust, does that cover the houses as well? Would you find trees of significance that are on the properties of the National Trust?
0: Absolutely. So what happened was the National Trust, as you know, was more interested in the early days for protecting buildings, old farm implements, old bridges, old steam equipment, all of that sort of stuff. But in their main interest was protecting houses. And this was way back in the, I think, late, probably started in the 50s, went through the 60s. But in the early, in the middle 70s, they started to realise that some of the vegetation that surrounded these great properties was disappearing and that they needed to do something about it. And so it was interesting that it was the National Trust that set up the Register of Significant Trees, not another organisation. And they've been really great in trying to sort of bring people's attention to these great trees. There's no legal protection for a tree that's classified by the National Trust.
1: Oh.
0: But many trees have been saved through moral persuasion, public outrage, and changing of plans.
1: Yeah. Well, I noticed that back in the 80s, when I lived in St Kilda, they had the peanut farm, as they called it, and the council wanted to shift the boundary of this football ground by about a metre or two. And there was a huge tree of national significance, and so the BLF, I think it was at the time, they protected it, and there was a local dentist who shimmied up the tree and stayed there. I was supposed to do it, but I had to go to work, so I didn't. And so he stayed up there, but then somebody came along at night, and they just zithered it virtually at the bottom.
0: Yep.
1: And they went ahead, and they had armed guards patrolling, would you believe, around the edge of the football ground. It was extraordinary.
0: I'll certainly believe it, and you probably know that's one of many, many, many examples of where planning authorities, road authorities and the like have wanted to remove trees, have used deceitful and clandestine means of removing them, and then have been confronted with public outrage. And very often it has a significant impact on the employment prospects of the people that were involved and the election prospect of the councillors that approved it.
1: Well, actually, it was a bowling club, a public bowling club, and they were going to give a couple more bowling links to the club, and that, and then, you know, to use the sprinklers. And so they had new sprinklers put in and a new clubhouse to make sure that it was okay. So,
0: yeah, I mean, look,
1: and now now it is a green wedge thing where it's a public, not garden, but they grow vegetables there. So
0: yeah,
1: they completely.
0: Community garden.
1: Community garden.
0: I mean, look, a lot of these things that are done for dubious reasons, but sometimes there's a reasonable sense behind it, but they're not, they're just not done well. And the other thing that happens with trees way too often is they don't have a people don't see them as having a monetary value. So if you think about it, that they trees do have a monetary value, and very often it's a very substantial monetary value, and the decision makers simply don't think of them as having that monetary value as an asset, and so they make some pretty poor decisions. And as we've mentioned earlier in this discussion, they're making those decisions still, and they're not learning from the lessons of the past.
2: Oh, that's all about history, because the only thing we learn from history is that we don't learn from history.
1: That's right. That's doomed to repeat it. We're speaking with Dr. Greg Moore, OAM, all about trees. And I just wondered about the botanic gardens, royal and otherwise, around the world. Are there any favourites for you?
0: Oh, yeah. Look, if you don't have Melbourne as one of your favourites, there's something wrong with you.
1: It's
0: a great garden, and to their credit, the various directors have done a great job in making sure that they remain relevant and spectacular in their plantings. There are great botanic gardens all around the world. I mean, you think about Kew, for example, in the UK. There are a number of really great botanic gardens and arboreta in the United States. But your listeners who've travelled all over the world will know that there are different but great gardens. For example, in Italy, some of the oldest gardens were for medicinal reasons. But the botanic gardens that we have in Australia are definitely world-class. It's wonderful that they have an association so that they cooperate with each other. And the plants that they have in their collections are absolutely fantastic. They give us an insight to what was popular in the past. They are particularly relevant in relation to climate change, because they're growing plants out of their usual climatic zones. And so you can go to a botanic garden, almost any of them in Australia, and you can get an insight into the trees and other plants that are going to do well as climate changes. And the other thing about botanic gardens is, and a lot of people don't think about this, but Australia is a relatively sort of young country in terms of some of these plantings. Our indigenous people knew a great deal about our original native flora. But some of the things that we don't know, for example, how old do some of these trees grow, both exotic and native? What is the maximum lifespan of, a yellow gum, for example? We think it's 250 to 300 years. You've got them in the botanic gardens. They were planted. We know the day they were planted, so we know how they grow, how well they grow, how fast they grow, and ultimately we'll know how long they grow. So in terms of data, botanic gardens are wonderful, wonderful assets that are more than worth any of the money that's spent maintaining them.
2: I was also remembering the Royal Botanic Gardens. Some years ago, I think they had a problem of grey-headed bats or something,
0: bats. Yes.
2: And they were just pretty making a bit of a mess of the trees and things like that. Is the botanical garden still have a problem with bats? And also with animals, are there animals habitating at the gardens at the moment?
0: Oh, yes, of course.
2: And the other multi question here is that with the light pollution we're having these days, with the city, with more lights, more trees, more buildings with lights on it, etc., does that affect the ecosystem of animals and that affects the gardens itself?
0: Okay, so that's a multi-pronged.
2: I know.
1: Yeah, that's right.
2: I thought I'd throw it in.
0: In relation to the bats, no, they don't have a problem with the bats. The bats moved on and they're now located further out along the Yarra. There are other animals that can be problematic, and everybody